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6: Time to check in on Western Michigan University's Miller Auditorium and find out what's happening at the home of the big stage here in Kalamazoo. And Sarah Bauer, the marketing director for Miller, in the studio with us to update us on happenings. Good morning to you.
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0: working. The Justice Department suing Colorado for giving in-state tuition assistance to undocumented immigrants.
1: It's up to each state to decide who is a Coloradan, who's a Texan, who's an Oklahoman. Of course, it's up to the United States of America to decide who's an American, but there's a big difference there, right? Like, you have to be in Colorado 6 months and a day, and then you have to pay taxes in Colorado.
0: Governor Jared Polis also saying those students qualify as state residents. 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
6: So now you know the rest of the story.
7: Thunderstorm chances will enter the picture over the next few days, but not tonight. We'll be partly cloudy with temperatures falling to the upper 60s. Hot and humid conditions on the way for Sunday as highs approach 90. We'll see partly cloudy skies throughout the day with the chance of a thunderstorm. Fairly unlikely, but if it does develop, could produce some damaging winds. The better chance for storms will likely come Monday. Severe weather is possible as highs once again reach 90 degrees. Tracking Southwest Michigan's weather, I'm Storm Teammate Meteorologist Blake Harms.
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12: Fox News, I'm Deborah Valentine. Tragedy in Germany. A van slammed into a pride festival in Berlin Saturday. One person was killed, 16 others hurt. Police have identified a suspect not yet in custody, believed tied to Islamic groups in Berlin. Former Maine Senate President Troy Jackson is the Democratic Party's nominee to replace ousted candidate Graham Plattner in this fall's midterm elections. He was chosen in a landslide vote by delegates.
13: Stand up to Donald Trump and ICE when they attack our workers, terrorize our neighbors, and threaten the freedoms generations of us fought to secure.
12: Plattner was ousted due to sexual misconduct allegations. In France, firefighters are using massive cargo aircraft to dump flame retardants on a wildfire threatening the wine country city of Bordeaux. Tens of thousands have been evacuated. 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
3: A chaotic scene in Germany. I'm Chris DeMeo, Fox News. One person is dead and 16 others injured after a van slams into a crowd in Berlin. It happened at an LGBTQ event. Berlin police have identified a suspect and say he has ties to Islamic circles. U.S. Central Command reports that it disabled a tanker after the vessel allegedly tried to run the U.S. blockade near the Strait of Hormuz.
4: For 13 nights in a row, U.S. forces targeted military positions inside Iran. Last night, quiet for the first time in those 2 weeks. President Trump has talked repeatedly over the last few days about consideration of a possible massive attack on Iran. But the president made sure to say all options for the U.S. still on the table. Things not completely quiet. Some military activity on the Gulf of Oman. A merchant ship tried to run the U.S. blockade of Iran's naval ports. It was warned four times and then disabled by the U.S. military.
3: Fox's Steve Harrigan in Tel Aviv. Maine Democrats have elected former state Senate President Troy Jackson in a landslide vote as their party's nominee to challenge Republican Senator Susan Collins.
5: This is what you need to know so far about what we're learning about Troy Jackson. He did have a warm welcome on stage. He talked two times in a matter of like 2 hours inside. The former Maine Senate president has the support of nearly every single delegate across the state. Backed by Senator Bernie Sanders, Jackson supports progressive policies, including Medicare for All, and also abolishing ICE. It was only a few hours, and then he walked out ready to take on Collins in November. Jackson will face longtime Republican Senator Susan Collins in one of the country's most closely watched Senate races. Democrats see Maine as a key opportunity in their effort to win back control of the Senate.
3: It's Fox's Alexis McAdams. Jackson replaces Graham Plattner, who withdrew after allegations of sexual assault. He has denied those allegations. 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
3: New York City Mayor Zoran Mamdani is applauding the arrest of the man suspected of stabbing two men on Manhattan's Upper West Side on Thursday, as well as the hate crime charges the suspect is now facing.
5: Mayor Zoran Mamdani is repeatedly denouncing hate and anti-Semitism after this stream of public criticism from community leaders who say his rhetoric on Israel has created division. This criticism follows this week's stabbing attack. The suspect, Raul Morales, was arraigned on two counts of attempted murder, two counts of assault, and one count of attempted assault, all of which are being tried as hate crimes. Investigators say witnesses heard Morales yell, "Allahu Akbar," before stabbing a Jewish man and Asian man on New York City's Upper West Side. According to the Manhattan DA's office, the Jewish man was wearing a yarmulke and had just left a synagogue.
3: That's Fox's C.B. Cotton in New York. The attack happening days after Mayor Mamdani called Israeli Prime Minister Benjamin Netanyahu a war criminal. President Zelensky is warning that North Korea is going to step up its involvement in Russia's war on Ukraine.
18: Russia wants to bring in 30,000 more North Korean troops as the Kremlin continues its invasion of Ukraine. Ukrainian President Zelensky making that claim, saying that Russian efforts have been underway since June to get those North Korean troops into the conflict. Under a mutual defense agreement between the two countries, Pyongyang sent 14,000 soldiers to fight alongside Russian forces in the Kursk region in 2024 after a Ukrainian incursion into the area. Meanwhile, President Zelensky's expected to meet with President Trump in Washington early next week. Jill Nato, Fox News.
3: Three more subcontractors on the Obama Presidential Center are seeking nearly $900,000 in unpaid bills for work. The claims adding to a growing list of payment disputes surrounding the Chicago project. I'm Chris DeMeo. This is Fox News.
19: Heat and humidity is back for Southwest Michigan over the next few days. We'll see morning lows in the upper 60s, afternoon highs near 90 under partly cloudy skies with the chance for a few pop-up showers and storms. We'll watch the chance both overnight Sunday and into Monday evening. Monday's chance stands the better possibility for seeing some severe weather with strong winds. Before those storms potentially pass through Monday, we'll see another hot day with highs near 90. Tracking Southwest Michigan's weather, I'm Storm Teammate Meteorologist Blake Harms.
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0: And we are back with Ron Meyer, award-winning filmmaker, producer, and the co-author of The High Strangeness of Bradshaw Ranch. So just before the break, Ron, I was asking you about sort of the vibe that you felt when you first arrived. The other thing I wanted to ask you about was the old windmill that you mentioned earlier. It struck me, it almost seems to be a character in this story. Why is that?
1: Because sometimes it seems to be frozen, can't turn at all, and other times it turns somewhat independently.

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5: A deadly attack. I'm Deborah Valentine, Fox News. A deadly attack as a driver crashes into a crowd during a pride parade in Berlin, Germany on Saturday.
6: Police in Berlin are searching for a suspect who allegedly plowed a van through a crowd at an LGBTQ plus pride event. At least one person was killed. 16 others are hurt. Police say the suspect has ties to a local Islamic group and they believe it was terrorism. Hundreds of thousands of people were in Berlin for the celebration.
5: Police say some of those hurt have life-threatening injuries. The U.S. and Iran pausing military strikes for the first time in over 2 weeks.
7: For 13 nights in a row here, CENTCOM would usually make an announcement sometime after 2 a.m. local time that strikes were underway last night for the first time. That simply did not happen. There's been a lot of talk in recent days from President Trump about a possible massive attack on Iran, but President Trump also making clear he's keeping all options open. Now, there was some military activity in the Gulf of Oman. A merchant ship tried to break through the U.S. naval blockade. It was warned 4 times before U.S. forces hit it and disabled that ship.
5: Fox's Steve Harrigan reporting from Tel Aviv, Israel. Democrats in Maine have chosen former state lawmaker Troy Jackson to replace ousted U.S. Senate candidate Graham Plattner during Saturday's nominating convention. The state's Republican chair, Jim Diamond, tells the Fox report that he thinks Jackson's a weak candidate compared to the incumbent Republican, Susan Collins.
8: I think Senator Collins right now is pleased as punch to go up against this gentleman.
5: Jackson told the convention it's crucial to beat Collins in November's election. 566 of the 571 Democratic delegates at the convention voted for Jackson. 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
5: Kyiv has reportedly agreed to send battle-tested drones to the U.S. as part of a Pentagon-driven effort to secure drone dominance. Fox's Jennifer Griffin reports from Washington.
12: Explosions at oil refineries across Russia caused by Ukrainian drones now able to reach deep into Russian territory have taken 40% of Russia's refining capacity offline, leading to miles-long gas lines affecting tens of millions of people across Russia. Among the culprits, a state-of-the-art sea drone called the Magura, which means hammer in Ukrainian. It's 25 feet long and can carry a 1,700-pound payload over 350 miles and can also launch aerial drones from the sea near enemy shores. Now, for the first time ever, a U.S. manufacturing firm has signed an agreement to manufacture these Ukrainian sea drones, which have sunk 19 Russian Navy vessels, destroying Russia's Black Sea Fleet.
5: Ukraine's U-Force is set to partner with the Oregon-based company ReconCraft to mass-produce the Magura Maritime Drone Series. The International Criminal Court Chief Prosecutor Karim Khan has been removed following sexual misconduct allegations. On Fox News Live, Israeli Ambassador to the United Nations Danny Danon supports the decision after the ICC refused to drop their investigation into Israeli Prime Minister Benjamin Netanyahu.
13: But we have to look at the allegations themselves. Is it about time that the ICC would stop the investigation and the inquiry against Prime Minister Netanyahu? It is a political theater, political circus, and we demand more from this body.
5: Khan's ousting comes as the Trump administration brought sanctions against him and other ICC staff for issuing a warrant for Netanyahu and other Israeli officials. At least one person was shot. Another has been detained after police responded to reports of an active shooter at Deerbrook Mall in Humble, Texas. I'm Deborah Valentine. This is Fox News.
14: Heat and humidity is back for Southwest Michigan over the next few days. We'll see morning lows in the upper 60s, afternoon highs near 90 under partly cloudy skies with the chance for a few pop-up showers and storms. We'll watch the chance both overnight Sunday and into Monday evening. Monday's chance stands the better possibility for seeing some severe weather with strong winds. Before those storms potentially pass through Monday, we'll see another hot day with highs near 90. Tracking Southwest Michigan's weather, I'm SERM teammate meteorologist Blake Harms.
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16: 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Are you dismayed with the negative tone and nasty tone the GOP race for governor has taken?
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0: 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Well, Bartholomew Heating and Cooling has been doing exactly that.
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5: There's a place where I go. 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

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The first-time caller line is 818-501-4721. To talk to Richard from east of the Rockies.

0: Ron Meyer stays with us, filmmaker and co-author of The High Strangeness of Bradshaw Ranch, and its companion film or documentary is called The Mysteries of Bradshaw Ranch, Aliens, Portals, and the Paranormal. How do we screen the documentary, Ron?
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4: Chaotic scene in Germany. I'm Chris DeMeo, Fox News. One person is dead and 16 others injured after a van slams into a crowd in Berlin. It happened at an LGBTQ event. Police have identified a suspect as Abdul B and say the 21-year-old has ties to Islamic groups. Meantime, U.S. Central Command reports that it disabled a tanker after the vessel tried to run the U.S. blockade near the Strait of Hormuz.
5: For 13 nights in a row, U.S. forces targeted military positions inside Iran. President Trump has talked repeatedly over the last few days about consideration of a possible massive attack on Iran, but the president made sure to say all options for the U.S. still on the table. Things not completely quiet. Some military activity on the Gulf of Oman, a merchant ship, tried to run the U.S. blockade of Iran's naval ports. It was warned four times and then disabled by the U.S. military.
4: Fox's Steve Harrigan in Tel Aviv. Maine Democrats have elected former state Senate President Troy Jackson in a landslide vote as their party's nominee for U.S. Senate to challenge incumbent Susan Collins.
6: This is what you need to know so far about what we're learning about Troy Jackson. He did have a warm welcome on stage. He talked two times in a matter of like 2 hours inside. The former Maine Senate president has the support of nearly every single delegate across the state. Backed by Senator Bernie Sanders, Jackson supports progressive policies, including Medicare for all and also abolishing ICE. It was only a few hours and then he walked out ready to take on Collins in November. Jackson will face longtime Republican Senator Susan Collins in one of the country's most closely watched Senate races. Democrats see Maine as a key opportunity in their effort to win back control of the Senate.
4: Fox's Alexis McAdams in Bangor, Maine. Jackson replaces Graham Platner, who withdrew after allegations of sexual assault. 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
4: Three new members will join the Baseball Hall of Fame today.
12: Carlos Beltran, Andrew Jones, and Jeff Kent are set to be enshrined today in the National Baseball Hall of Fame in Cooperstown. Beltran and Jones each received the necessary 75% support from baseball writers to get in. Beltran got 84.2% of the vote on his fourth ballot. He was a nine-time All-Star and is one of five players to record at least 400 home runs and 300 stolen bases. Jones got 78.4% on his ninth ballot. He won 10 gold gloves and was selected to five All-Star teams. And Kent was elected by the Contemporary Baseball Era Committee. His 377 career home runs are the most by a second baseman in Major League history. Tony Genualdo, Fox News.
4: New York City Mayor Zoran Mamdani is applauding the arrest of a man suspected of stabbing two men on Manhattan's Upper West Side on Thursday, as well as the hate crime charges the suspect is now facing. Here's Fox's C.B. Cotton.
14: Mayor Zoran Mamdani is repeatedly denouncing hate and anti-Semitism after this stream of public criticism from community leaders who say his rhetoric on Israel has created division. This criticism follows this week's stabbing attack. The suspect, Raul Morales, was arraigned on two counts of attempted murder, two counts of assault, and one count of attempted assault, all of which are being tried as hate crimes. Investigators say witnesses heard Morales yell, "Allahu Akbar," before stabbing a Jewish man and Asian man on New York City's Upper West Side. According to the Manhattan DA's office, the Jewish man was wearing a yarmulke and had just left a synagogue.
4: And the attack happening days after Mayor Mamdani called Israeli Prime Minister Benjamin Netanyahu a war criminal. Iran-backed Houthis fire missiles at Saudi Arabia in response to airstrikes in Yemen. I'm Chris DeMayo. This is Fox News.
15: Greater levels of heat and humidity to finish out the weekend today. A couple of isolated showers this morning, partly cloudy skies, and a high temperature near 90. Through the overnight hours, there's a chance of thunderstorms, staying warm with a low of about 70. Keeping the heat into Monday with highs back at about 90 degrees, plus a good chance of evening showers and storms. A quiet and steady pattern sets up through the remainder of the week, with highs in the mid-80s and dry conditions. Tracking Southwest Michigan's weather, I'm Storm 2-8 meteorologist Scott Larson.
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6: Paula Cunningham is the state director for AARP. Andrea Newman and her husband Frank featured in AARP, the magazine, living on a ship called The World. 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
6: 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Moving on to
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8: Fox News, I'm Paul Stevens. At least one person dead, more than a dozen hurt this after a car slams into a crowd at an LGBTQ event in Germany. Police IDing the suspect, saying he has ties to known Islamic circles. Maine Democrats holding a convention picking Troy Jackson Saturday as their new nominee for the U.S. Senate to replace former nominee Graham Platner.
9: He's backed by Senator Bernie Sanders, and he was a former Republican. He switched parties in the early 2000s, shifted to independent, and also now a Democrat. He supports progressive policies like abolishing ICE.
8: And that's Fox's Alexis McAdams in Bangor, Maine. France and Spain still battling wildfires as more than a quarter of a million people have had to be evacuated. Soldiers and firefighters working to contain those flames. 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
10: So now you know the rest of the story.
11: Greater levels of heat and humidity to finish out the weekend today. A couple of isolated showers this morning, partly cloudy skies, and a high temperature near 90. Through the overnight hours, there's a chance of thunderstorms, staying warm with a low of about 70. Keeping the heat into Monday with highs back at about 90 degrees, plus a good chance of evening showers and storms. A quiet and steady pattern sets up through the remainder of the week, with highs in the mid-80s and dry conditions. Tracking Southwest Michigan's weather, I'm Storm 2-8 meteorologist Scott Larson.
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13: All right, today's question comes from Todd in Nevada. Todd writes, I've recently become aware of betting sites like Kalshi and Polymarket where you can wager on the outcome of real world events such as elections, celebrity engagements, sports, etc. What is the Ramsey stance on this type of betting?
12: Oh, boy. The Ramsey stance on gambling via dopamine-based apps that involve stealing your money. I give you my take on it. I don't know the big Ramsey stance is, if you're going to do anything like this, ideally don't. But if you are going to do it with fun money. After you're already out of debt, investing for the future, and this is basically you like a fun hobby. You
13: spend as Dave bucks writes a month. It, Dave says, if you can light that money on fire in the middle of your living room, and it might break your heart, but it doesn't change the trajectory of your month or your year or your life, then it's like any other expense. I don't need another guitar, but I kind of want one. If I want to take that guitar money and go to Vegas and sit at a blackjack table, it's an experience. It's fun, but. So that's kind of the overall stance on any sort of these kind of things. I do not have an app on my phone. I don't participate in these things, especially like Polymarket, because these things have become so rigged. Was it Trump announced the other day he's going to start selling early access to his Truth Social so you can know what he's about to post and begin to like I just.
12: Well, did you hear the story about the White House teleprompter operator?
13: No.
12: He knew exactly what was going to be in Trump's speeches, and so he started betting, and he made over $100,000.
13: Yeah.
12: Because he knew what was going to be in the speech.
13: There's too many. The thing about betting on a sports event, ideally, is there's performance enhancing drug testing, and there, of course, we know I'm an Astros fan. We know sports teams cheat, right? But there's supposed to be built in restrictions so that the outcome is what the outcome is. When it comes to Polymarket stuff, man, there's too many actors and too many different places that can influence or know, have early insights, et cetera. So, dude, I stay away from all that stuff. I just don't participate.
12: Yeah. Here's my honest, and I'm pretty brutal on this. I think it's a financial cancer on society. This entire thing of, it's really a byproduct of what has been coined financial nihilism, which is people don't believe in the system anymore to such a point where they want to go to the riskiest investment possible, riskiest bets possible, because they don't feel like they can retire the traditional way like their parents did. Mm. So that's what we're seeing, is a movement of young people flock towards these sports betting apps, whatever it is, whether it's Kalshi, Polymarket, FanDuel, BetMGM. They're just trying to get a little bit of dopamine, and the chance of getting rich is what's keeping them coming back.
13: And I would... That's an interesting take, man. I haven't heard the phrase financial nihilism, although I

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0: Greater levels of heat and humidity to finish out the weekend today. A couple of isolated showers this morning, partly cloudy skies, and a high temperature near 90. Through the overnight hours, there's a chance of thunderstorms, staying warm with a low of about 70. Keeping the heat into Monday with highs back at about 90 degrees, plus a good chance of evening showers and storms. A quiet and steady pattern sets up through the remainder of the week, with highs in the mid-80s and dry conditions. Tracking Southwest Michigan's weather, I'm Storm 2-8 meteorologist Scott Larson.
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2: Suspected terror attack in Germany. I'm Jack Callahan, Fox News. German authorities searching for a fugitive suspect for a deadly attack on a crowd near Berlin's Pride Festival last night that left one person dead and 16 others injured. Police and prosecutors asking for help in finding the 21-year-old suspect, whom they say hit several people with a van. They also say one or more people apparently exited that vehicle and several people were apparently stabbed. Police warning the public to avoid direct contact with the suspect, saying he may be armed and dangerous, identifying him as one with ties to the Islamic group in Germany. Massive wildfires continue to ravage through France and Spain, as Fox's Channel E. Painter reports.
3: Crews are racing to stop major blazes from merging as dangerous conditions threaten to fuel even more fire growth. Officials warn the coming hours could be critical as strong winds, extreme heat, and dry conditions continue to hamper containment efforts. More than 250,000 people have been forced from their homes. Fires are also burning in Italy, the UK, and other parts of Europe.
2: France deploying its military, and they've shortened the famed Tour de France bike race to battle those wildfires. White House keeping all options open in the conflict with Iran amid reports that Iran's supreme leader still looking to build a nuclear weapon.
4: For two nights in a row now, the U.S. military has not announced any strikes on Iran, while the New York Times reports that the president has set aside his plans for a massive attack for now. U.S. forces are still busy, though, in the Middle East, enforcing the naval blockade. As of Saturday, they've redirected 12 commercial vessels, disabled two that didn't comply, and boarded two to force compliance.
2: Fox's Rebecca Castor. The Iranian-backed Houthis are also continuing to strike Saudi Arabian sites, creating a new front in the Red Sea, despite warnings against that from President Trump. 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
6: That heat's going to be out there for one more day.
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1: 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Just click listen, then swipe right and hear the latest news updates on your time. 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
2: Americans head to the polls to elect a new Congress 100 days from today. Fox's Jared Halperin looks at the current state of play.
8: The midterm elections are now just 100 days away, with control of Congress during the last 2 years of President Trump's term in the balance. Fox News polling out last week gives Democrats a clear upper hand, with voters saying Democrats can better handle income inequality, health care, the economy, foreign policy, and government spending. Republicans are hoping to turn the tide, warning of Democratic socialists winning Democratic primaries and shifting the party to the far left. at the White House. Jared Halpern, Fox News.
2: Former Maine state lawmaker Troy Jackson has secured that state's Democrat nomination for the U.S. Senate. He'll face longtime GOP Senator Susan Collins in November in a race that could decide which party controls the U.S. Senate next term. Jackson replaces Graham Plattner on the ballot, who won the Democrat primary in June but withdrew from the race earlier this month after an allegation of sexual assault, which Plattner denied. Maine Democrats met yesterday to choose their new Senate nominee to face Collins. Jackson is a former Maine Senate president. He campaigned alongside Plattner during a failed bid for governor. It may be time to give the old saying, an apple a day, a little competition, as Fox's Matt Murphy reports.
9: A new Penn State study suggests an avocado a day may help protect your heart, at least for adults with obesity. Researchers found that adding one avocado to the daily diet for 6 months reduced the number of harmful LDL particles in the blood, a marker linked to heart disease risk. The change was estimated to lower that risk by about 4%, even though participants didn't lose weight or see major changes in traditional cholesterol tests. Researchers say replacing less healthy foods with nutrient-rich options like avocados may be one simple way to improve long-term heart health. Matt Murphy, Fox News.
2: And I'm Jack Callahan. This is Fox News.
10: Greater levels of heat and humidity to finish out the weekend today. A couple of isolated showers this morning, partly cloudy skies, and a high temperature near 90. Through the overnight hours, there's a chance of thunderstorms, staying warm with a low of about 70. Keeping the heat into Monday with highs back at about 90 degrees, plus a good chance of evening showers and storms. A quiet and steady pattern sets up through the remainder of the week, with highs in the mid-80s and dry conditions. Tracking Southwest Michigan's weather, I'm Storm 2-8 meteorologist Scott Larson.
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12: 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Are you dismayed with the negative tone and nasty tone the GOP race for governor has taken?
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14: He served at the Pentagon as an Army JAG. He graduated from Notre Dame and has two law degrees from Boston University and Georgetown University. 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
15: Welcome back to the David Carrier Show. 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That's 616-774-2424. Thanks to Joe, who got us started this morning with a question about trustee and executor and should I have a will with a trust and all the rest of it. So we've been going back over sort of the basics of, you know, what are the things that go into an estate plan? Forget about protecting your assets from long-term care. Forget about the more advanced stuff. Let's just get right back to the most basic. And the most basic thing here is that you have stuff. You're alive. You have stuff. It's your stuff. You're large and in charge. What's the problem? No problem. All right. And the analogy is imagine that you're going through the supermarket of life and you've got an armload of stuff. Okay. It's your stuff. It's your house. It's your money. It's your whatever else it is you got, your boat, whatever, fishing rods. Anyway, and you're carrying all that around. All right. And that's fine. Good on you, mate, until you slip and fall. And then the stuff goes whoosh, flying all over the place. The probate court is the supermarket janitor who's there to clean up your mess. Get it? You made a mess. Now, you don't have to make a mess. And there's two ways to do this. One is you're still alive, all right? Because that janitor is also going to make healthcare decisions for you, all right? That janitor is also going to manage your property if you're not dead yet. All right. That's called guardianship and conservatorship. That's how the judge, that's how the probate court does it. They manage your stuff through hopefully people that you know, hopefully, but not necessarily, right? There's public guardians out there. There are companies that do this, all right? Hopefully it's somebody you like, but maybe a total stranger. Who knows? You don't know because you're not in control because you slipped and fell. You didn't plan ahead, blah, blah, blah, blah. Now, you could plan ahead. This is what powers of attorney are there for, all right? So the janitor, you slipped and fell. You're still alive. Your stuff is all over the place, right? You're doing poorly. And the janitor pops up and says, hey, I'll take care of your stuff. I'll take control of your whatever, whatever, right? Your property and your decision-making and all the rest of it. And you say, not so fast, Clyde. I've got a power of attorney for health care. All right. I'm going to decide for myself who will make healthcare decisions for me. That's what a power of attorney for healthcare does. It's a, you know, not so fast, mister, to the probate court, right? Because you already chose somebody to carry out that function, to talk with the doctors, figure out what's right for you, all the right. That's what a power of attorney for healthcare, designation of patient advocate, whatever you want to call it. That's what it's there for. Now, you might have a living will. You might have an advance directive. The advance directive, right, or we don't even have living wills officially in Michigan, but other states do. Every other state does from what I can tell, but not Michigan. Anyway, you have this document that is instructions to the person that you named in your health care power of attorney, your designation of patient advocate. Okay. That's all it does. It doesn't control anything. You say, oh, I want this. I want that. I want the other thing. Well, very interesting to your patient advocate. So it's important. I think you can see to pick the right patient advocate, pick the right person to make decisions for you if you cannot make them for yourself. The other thing that you need to manage is your stuff. And that's what the financial power of attorney is about. And it's the agent or attorney, in fact, who's appointed. So we're not doing the generic, you know, the one size fits all store, you know, janitor who's going to handle things for you. No, no. It's going to be the person that you've chosen, right? And you have endowed with your power. All right. That's the idea. All right. You've endowed this person with your power. Now hold that thought because we've got Mark on the line. Hello, Mark. Welcome to the David Carrier Show.
16: Hi. How you doing?
15: Perking and working, man. Having a ball. You?
16: Hey, a question about my wife inherited a trust fund from her mother.
15: Yes.
16: And her two sisters got part of it, and it was three ways. And I was wondering if that's ever be able to take that money out of the trust fund. Or if you can, or if you just have to get the interest for the rest of the time.
15: Yeah, so it depends. You know, here's the lawyer answer, right? It depends. But trusts can be very specific. They can be very general. They can put a lot of restrictions on. They can put no restrictions on. And in order to know exactly, you need to know, well, what are the terms and conditions of the trust? Now, you can be very clever about how you do it, and I like to think we are clever about how we do it, so that your wife can get absolute protection, right? Your mother-in-law could have set it up so that your wife has absolute protection against creditors for the inheritance, right? But okay. Full control yeah. At the same time. There's a way to set it up. Maybe they did it that way. If it's one of our clients, that's how we do it every single time, unless we've got someone who's obviously disabled or, you know, special circumstances. But generally speaking, we're going to give complete control and protection to the beneficiary. Now, there's ways that work. I'm not describing the whole process, but your wife might have one of those. It's not impossible. But lots of times parents will say, okay, I'm leaving the money to the kid, right? But you know, that Mark, I don't know about Mark, you know what I mean?
16: Yep, Mark. She does say if something happens to her, I'm not involved. It goes to her sisters.
15: Well, that could, yeah, that's another one that's pretty typical where parents want to take care of their kids or grandkids, and not so much for the spouse, right? that's a very, again, that's very typical. Don't feel bad about it. It's not like nothing personal.
16: Nope,
15: nothing
16: I
15: personal,
16: don't.
15: Dude. Okay.
16: Oh.
15: But the trust could say, the trust that mom and dad set up for your wife could say, give her the income, but nothing else. It could say, give her the income and then principal if needed because she's got a health emergency. Or there's all kinds of, you can be as flexible or as specific, or you can be open-handed, you can be tight-fisted. It all depends on on what they actually wrote into the trust. Okay. So what I'm telling you, so without looking at it, I don't know. But it could be my point is it can be a wide range of things. Now, I'm a big fan of leaving trusts, beneficiaries a trust, because the world, I don't know if you've noticed this, but the world is an unpredictable and dangerous place. Things happen. COVID happens. All right. Car accidents happen. All kinds of things happen. Bad things happen. And if you just give somebody, this is why I want to put my head through the wall when I hear about another family that put all the kids on the ladybird deed or designation, beneficiary designation. It's like, it's so brain dead because there's so much that can be done, right? That is really useful and beneficial for the kids, for the people who are going to get the stuff, and people just blow it off. So it's actually good news, I would say, good news that your in-laws did this, because in doing this, they demonstrated that they actually care about the kids. They actually recognize the reality of the world, that it is not a, you know, one size fits all, nothing ever goes wrong kind of place. And they've actually taken some steps. Now, if you want, you know, and this is one of those things we don't charge for. If you want us to take a look at it, we'd be more than happy to, or take it to, you know, go back to the lawyer who wrote it and say, hey, what the hell does this mean? You know, that's fine. I mean, we do a lot of that. We even have classes, you know, workshops for the kids, for the beneficiaries to say, hey, come on in and we'll explain how all this stuff works for you. We even have, you know, recorded versions of those, with the documents that we've done. Now, there's no substitute for having somebody, and I hope I made the point, somebody's got to read it.
16: Yeah.
15: Somebody who knows how this stuff works.
16: Her mom got it from her mom, so it's going down the line.
15: Oh, beautiful.
16: Uh-huh. But she was told that she can take it out after 21 years. That's something that's got to be wrote somewhere in the agreement.
15: It'll be in there somewhere. Yep.
16: Okay, because we get statements every 3 months, and it seems like the bank takes more than what she gets.
15: That's another problem. We can talk about that, too. If you want to hang on through the break, that'd be great. But, yeah, you put your that's a sore spot. You're listening to The David Carrier Show. I'm David Carrier, your family's personal attorney.
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8: 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I'm David Carrier, your family's personal attorney, inviting you to one of our Three Secrets workshops. These are the workshops we do every single week, the good Lord brings, and twice on Sundays. Actually, we don't do them any at all on Sundays, so that's false advertising. So sue me. Anyway, yeah, we do the Three Secrets workshops. These are not done by an attorney. These are done by Kier Johnson, our Army vet paralegal, who's who does better than I do it. That's just a fact. Anyway, so sign up for one of those. Like I say, it's a way to find out what's really going on. Kier is very good at it, and you know, it's kind of the first step on the journey. You know, right? We're pilgrims on the journey, and that's one way to get the ball started. Those are on the

0: 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So when making decisions that affect your family, your property, or yourself, the best advice is to seek good advice, specific to your unique needs. If you missed any of today's show or would like additional information about the law offices of David Carrier,
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4: Overseas attack. I'm Paul Stevens, Fox News. German authorities canceling a popular pride festival on Saturday after a car ran through the festivities. Chanley Painter updates.
5: Police in Berlin are searching for a suspect who allegedly plowed a van through a crowd at an LGBTQ plus pride event. At least one person was killed. 16 others are hurt. Police say the suspect has ties to local Islamic groups and they believe the act was terrorism. Hundreds of thousands of people were in Berlin for that celebration.
4: Police say they've ID'd the suspect, but he has yet to be arrested. No other info is being made public at this time. Hundreds of thousands of folks now forced to abandon their homes as fierce wildfires continue to rumble across regions of Spain and France. Stephanie Bennett with more from London.
6: It's impacting wine country, and it's also shortening the Tour de France by about a third while they redeploy security forces to help out and battle these flames. Now, more than a quarter of a million people across France and Spain have been evacuated as crews struggle to get the upper hand. The French government has deployed the military and Spain has declared a national emergency. So far, at least one person has been killed near Valencia. Now, in France, flames scorched the earth, destroying homes and cars in the suburbs near the wine region of Bordeaux. In central Spain, just outside of Madrid, crews are trying to control multiple fires that appear to be merging into one.
4: The emergency officials are helping to evacuate residents in addition to livestock from some threatened rural areas. U.S. military pausing airstrikes on Iran after nearly 2 weeks of intense bombing, while diplomatic efforts pushing forward still to try and avert a return to all-out war. The war reaches the five-month point this coming Tuesday. President Trump both has threatened to more strikes and said talks are progressing on. 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
4: More than 85 million residents in the central U.S. are baking under a dangerous heat wave. Fox Weather's Adam Klotz.
19: Going to be a hot one across the middle of the country. Some of these daytime highs, 100 in Kansas City, 102 in Dallas, 101 in Denver, pushing 100 as far north as Fargo. We're going to see plenty of spots cross the 100-degree marker, and those could be record-breaking highs from Texas to Wyoming, Colorado, some of these areas, 100, 105 degrees. Those would all be record-breaking highs today. That does linger into your work week as we see this area of high pressure bringing temperatures basically up around 100 degrees for the next 3 days.
4: And that heat dome is expected to shift west in the coming days. Three new members set to join the elite in baseball's Hall of Fame later on today.
19: Carlos Beltran, Andrew Jones, and Jeff Kent are set to be enshrined today in the National Baseball Hall of Fame in Cooperstown. Beltran and Jones each received the necessary 75% support from baseball writers to get in. Beltran got 84.2% of the vote on his fourth ballot. He was a 9-time All-Star and is one of 5 players to record at least 400 home runs and 300 stolen bases. Jones got 78.4% on his 9th ballot. He won 10 gold gloves and was selected to 5 All-Star teams. And Kent was elected by the Contemporary Baseball Era Committee. His 377 career home runs are the most by a second baseman in Major League history. Tony Genualdo, Fox News.
4: The Odyssey rolls on at the movie box office. Christopher Nolan's film grossing at least $200 million in 8 days.
11: Does this mean you will come back?
13: What if I can't?
4: The Odyssey, now the second fastest R-rated movie in history to reach this major box office milestone of $200 million in North America. It's only behind Deadpool and Wolverine. I'm Paul Stevens. This is Fox News.
14: Hot and muggy weather to finish out the weekend today with partly cloudy skies and the high temperature reaching near 90. Through the overnight hours, there's a chance of thunderstorms occurring. Damaging winds could be a factor with a low temperature near 70. Going through Monday, we sustain the heat with highs back at about 90 degrees. Evening showers and thunderstorms are likely to happen. Beyond that disturbance, expect a quiet and steady pattern with highs sitting in the mid-80s in dry weather. Tracking Southwest Michigan's weather, I'm Storm Team 8 meteorologist Scott Larson.
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2: Hi, everybody. Peter Greenberg back with you as Peter Greenberg Worldwide continues for this last weekend of July 2026. And if you're just joining us, I hope you're having a great weekend wherever you happen to be. Of course, watch those temperatures. They are hot, hot, and getting hotter. Let me tell you where we happen to be. It's also quite warm, but beautiful. Get out those maps. 32 degrees, 42 minutes north, 117 degrees, 9 minutes west. We're in San Diego, California at the Marriott Marquis, right here on the water in the harbor in San Diego. And of course, you can always reach me. You know the drill. Email me. Peter@PeterGreenberg.com with your name, phone number, question or problem. We will solve it throughout the air of our show, of course. Today marks a very interesting anniversary. I talked about it briefly in the first hour. It happened 70 years ago this weekend, and it's a remarkable story. And in fact, you'll be able to look at it. We're going to tag it on our website so you can see the actual television piece that we did on it. But 70 years ago this weekend, the pride of the Italian fleet, one of the most beautiful ocean liners ever built, the Andrea Doria, the pride of the Italian fleet, was sailing on its regular run. Remember, these are the days of ocean liners and crossings from Genoa in Italy to New York in Manhattan. And at the same time that this is going on, a relatively brand new ship for the Swedish-American line, called appropriately the Stockholm, was setting sail for New York, heading to Europe. And the shipping lanes were pretty well prescribed. And ships sailing from New York would be heading certainly out of the harbor and then northeast around all the way up to Massachusetts around Nantucket and then across the Atlantic. Conversely, the Andrea Doria heading west and then heading south around Nantucket to enter the harbor of New York. And it was on that night, in 1956, at a little bit after 11 o'clock at night, when, as it was rounding the coast of Nantucket, and as, that was the Andrea Doria, and as the Stockholm was heading around the coast, heading towards Europe, it was very foggy. And what happened? Well, both ships had radar, but it was a relatively new contraption, and officers on one of the ships misunderstood the readings, and nobody decided to slow down. The Andrea Doria was going to be on time in New York, and the Stockholm didn't want to be late to Europe. And so in the middle of the night, in the fog, the Stockholm slams into the Andrea Doria. And at high speed in its starboard side and rips apart a lot of the watertight bulkheads and not just on the side of the ship, but below the waterline. And it is very clear almost immediately to the captain of the Andrea Doria that they're going to sink. More than 50 people died based on that collision. Everybody else was rescued in probably one of the most dramatic and miraculous, you know, peacetime naval rescues in history. But our story is just getting started. Because the Andrea Doria sank, and it's still there in about 240 feet of water. But what about the Stockholm? What happened to the Stockholm? Well, it limped back to New York Harbor. It had no bow left. It was accordioned all the way, like a quarter of the ship's length, into the ship. From the looks of things, it was going to be scrapped. July of 1956. Well, guess what? It wasn't. They rebuilt the ship in New York, actually in New Jersey, and they sailed it again. And they sailed it for the next 68 years. 68 years. And during that period of time, the fascinating part of the story is it had about 7 different names, about 9 or 10 different owners. It's been called everything from an East German name It was actually operated by the East German government during the Cold War and was used to reward loyal Communist Party members for their service, and it had a very unusual boarding procedure then. Families could go on the trip, but one member of the family had to stay back. They didn't want anybody defecting. Then it was used as at one point, a sort of a troop carrier. You name it. It even sailed under as an Italian ship, which the Italians hated, of course, because it was the ship that destroyed their flagship. Its last incarnation, I was on, and we did that story, which you can see on our website, petergreenberg.com. It was called the Astoria, and it was sailing the Sea of Cortez. And then came COVID. The ship was tied up at the dock, and essentially it never sailed again. And late last year, after nearly 70 years of sailing, it was sold for scrap for about $240,000, towed to the Netherlands, where the ship was taken apart piece by piece by piece. But one of the more remarkable stories about that ship was about one of the survivors. Her name was Linda Morgan. And I went and interviewed her in San Antonio. She was a small child at the time. I'm not going to give away what happened. But let's just say she went to sleep that night in her cabin on the Andrea Doria with her mother, her father, and her siblings. And she was discovered late the next day on the deck of the Stockholm, still alive. She was the miracle child of that terrible at-sea collision. So I hope you got a chance to take a look at the link in the show that we did. And we're on radio today, but this particular accident is significant for something else. CBS. It was the first time a ship sinking was captured on television. The correspondent was named Douglas Edwards. The producer was Don Hewitt, who later went on to create 60 Minutes. They charted a seaplane in Nantucket with a film camera, and they were circling the Andrea Doria and caught it on film as the ship finally sank. A moment of television history as well. So something to think about, especially these days when we have GPS and Starlink and sophisticated navigation systems and sophisticated communication systems, to go back to the days and the glory of the Italian fleet and one of the most beautiful ships ever built, now resting for the last 70 years and 240 feet off the coast of Nantucket. And when we come back, yeah, we'll be in the water because we're in San Diego. And what are we going to talk about? The history of San Diego, which might surprise you. We're going to talk about the secret history of San Diego when we come back. And then, in the next hour, we're going to talk about what happens when you wear the wrong attire on an airplane and what it means. Peter Greenberg here from the Marriott Marquis right here in San Diego, California. And we'll be back with more right after this.
1: 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Peter Greenberg Worldwide will be right back.
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2: Peter Greenberg back with you as Peter Greenberg Worldwide continues from the San Diego Marriott Marquis right here in San Diego. And of course, you know the drill. 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We will solve it right here on the air. Joining me now, the general manager of this hotel, he and I go back at least three hotels before this. In the Marriott family, I might add.
17: Yes.
2: Tom Tabor, how are you, sir?
17: I'm great. Thanks for being here, Peter.
2: But look, you and I knew each other, what, the Renaissance and the Esmeralda?
17: Yes, and then JW Desert Springs Marriott out in the California desert.
2: Yeah.
17: Yeah.
2: And now here in San Diego.
17: Yeah. How about that?
2: Where, if truth be told, he does not live at the hotel. he's the enviable guy because he lives on his own boat.
17: Yes. And as I say, if my wife did not enjoy living on our boat, we wouldn't live on our boat. But I love it. Love waking up to the water every single day.
2: How's the room service?
17: Not as great, yeah, as here. Yes.
2: But listen, this hotel has got a lot of history.
17: It does.
2: You're the only hotel that I know of. You've got a marina right here,
17: mm-hmm.
2: which is the coolest thing.
17: It is.
2: Right? How many rooms?
17: 1,366.
2: So you're big.
17: Yes, we are.
2: In the hotel business right now, I mean, I should say that in the travel industry right now, we've sort of reached an inflection point between high gas prices,
17: mm-hmm.
2: The economy, right? A war in Iran, airfares going through the roof, all the things that have a relationship to people going somewhere and staying somewhere. What are you seeing?
17: Yeah, you listed a lot there. All true, right? And all can impact us. Right now, Peter, we're not feeling it, and we haven't. We keep on waiting for something to maybe fall off a little bit. And I'm not just saying it's because we're in San Diego or because, you know, we have a lot of group business on the books, but we haven't seen it on the transient side, leisure side either, which is a blessing. And, you know, we anticipate it to be a great year, probably a record year for us.
2: Really?
17: Yes.
2: But then, of course, on the supply chain side, what you have to pay for goods and services has gone up.
17: It has. Labor
2: just
17: goes
2: like everybody
17: up.
2: Has.
17: Yep. Every year, labor goes up. Inflation. So the trick is to keep up with inflation, right? Which is very hard to do. But we try. We try not to pass it all on to the customer. But of course, you know, we have to keep up with our, you know, profit margins and everything else. So sometimes that does happen. And we just have not seen any fall off from price resistance to this point.
2: I mean, I'm surprised to hear that simply because you look at the numbers,
17: mm-hmm.
2: and everywhere else, you know, a double-digit drop in people visiting the United States.
17: Yes.
2: Now a double-digit drop in people in the United States going to Europe.
17: Right.
2: Everybody seems to be like wanting to hold back. The surveys that we've just seen saying, and as you suggested, people are not stopping traveling,
17: right.
2: but they're changing.
17: Yes.
2: They may not spend as much, which means they may not stay as long.
17: Yeah, so good point. We have seen a dip in catering sales in the last few months. So the big groups that we have in-house are reducing a little bit. They're not doing extravagant receptions, and they're cutting back a little bit.
2: So they've cut back on the sparklers.
17: Yes, yes, yeah. Exactly right.
2: But the bottom line is the guests themselves, mm-hmm. have they changed their expectations?
17: We haven't seen it because, you know, we obviously track ancillary spend throughout the hotel.
2: Yeah, but I'm not talking about just the
17: okay.
2: spend. I'll give you an example.
17: Sure.
2: I was at a hotel recently where they had no door to the bathroom. I was at a hotel recently that had no dresser units in the building. They had no desks.
17: Yeah.
2: The lighting was 40 watt.
17: Yeah.
2: Right? And that was a new hotel.
17: Yeah.
2: And the bathtub was ornamental. You could only wash a small chihuahua in the bathtub.
17: This is all shocking, Peter. This is, wow. Can't believe yeah. that.
2: And that's a new hotel.
17: Yeah.
2: So in terms of the design, how old is this hotel?
17: It's almost 40 years. 40 years next year.
2: Yeah. It doesn't look it.
17: No, it doesn't. It's iconic. Thank you.
2: So when you go through your – obviously, you have renovations.
17: Mm-hmm.
2: So when you go through it, what are you keeping?
17: Yeah.
2: And what are you getting rid of?
17: Yeah. So we're about to go through a big renovation. All of our outlets and public space is about to be renovated this year, which we're very excited about. So our restaurant, our lobby lounge, our marketplace, our – both lobbies, our South Tower and main lobby, our pool bar, all being renovated, and we're excited. So we're spending money here and making sure, because we are charging more, we want to make sure we have the amenities to match what we're charging our customers.
2: But in terms of the guest room design?
17: Yes, same. Yeah, we went through a rooms renovation about 3 years ago, and they did everything. In fact, we just added larger TVs, and we're doing that as we speak throughout the hotel. So we're not taking away amenities, we're adding them. Yes.
2: And what about the room lighting? And the reason why I bring that up is, I mean, look, here you are in sunny San Diego.
17: Right.
2: You can't get better lighting.
17: Right.
2: But so many hotels trap you with mood lighting.
17: Yeah. We learned that, or I learned that a long time ago. You have got to have bright lights in your restrooms. Very, very important. I'd like your feedback on that, or your wife's feedback. As you stay in one of our hotels, let us know. Because it's very important.
2: It's one of the
17: probably
2: biggest,
17: one of the top ones, yeah.
2: It's one of, as you say, it's one of the biggest sources of
17: yes.
2: complaints I get from my listeners, which is mostly female travelers.
17: Yes.
2: Not enough light in the bathroom to do the makeup.
17: Right.
2: Or not enough space for all the stuff they carry with them that they have search and rescue teams trying to find out what is in there. I
17: yeah.
2: speak about my wife, by the way.
17: Yes.
2: But the point is,
17: I understand.
2: That's a continuing problem.
17: A lot of counter space is important, so we have that, and I think we have good lighting, and we looked at that ahead of time before we went into our renovation to add lighting.
2: So, Tom Tabler, what's your biggest challenge then?
17: Wow, that's a great question. I would say, you know, the expectation, right, for this hotel, big for Marriott and our owners, but to always outproduce our numbers, because we've done that. So the challenge is, you know, hitting our budget, exceeding our budget. Labor is not an issue at this hotel, which some places it
2: That's
17: is.
2: That's a surprise.
17: Yes.
2: Hold on to that
17: yes.
2: thought for a
17: okay.
2: second, because when we come back, I want to talk
17: sure.
2: about that,
17: yeah.
2: about what some hotels are doing, which the traveling public doesn't know.
17: Right.
2: And it does affect their stay.
17: Right.
2: Back with more.
17: Yes.
2: Tom Tabler and me from the Marriott Marquis here in San Diego as Peter Greenberg Worldwide continues right after this.
18: Your flight might be late, but we're right on time. Peter Greenberg Worldwide will be right back.
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26: 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Whether you are a Christian or not, we invite you to join us as God's love is a gift for everyone. May God bless our time together.

I'd like you to think about what causes the greatest pain for you when you're all alone, when you feel like you're all alone, when you know you're all alone. And what can you do to change that emptiness that you don't feel you can change?

You know, if you're like me, there have been so many times in life that you felt all alone, empty, separated. We've all struggled with how do we find what will fill us back up, what will make us complete. And when we've gone through that and it happens again, how do we get it back? And why are we so afraid of losing what we've already found? You know, we obsess about keeping everything tied together. We don't want to be alone. And we come unhinged when we just feel like everything is pulled apart and we are empty. So much of life is about what we are connected with and what makes us feel secure and how we respond when we lose the tie that binds. Now, we don't have to look very far. I mean, forget about you and me. Just look at the world around us. It's easy to see other people who are tense and angry and bitter and afraid. They have some emptiness that causes that. And we've all been part of that same crowd. The church word or the religious word that gets used for that condition is called sin. Sin is nothing more or less than whatever separates us from God and each other. That's all that sin is. It's what causes us to lose those ties that hold us together. It's what makes us feel alone. It's what makes us alone. It's the barrier that keeps important lost connections from being restored. It's like a wall that keeps us from being reunited with the blessings and loves of our lives, from our needs, and even from our God. You know, at the root of the greatest pain is this effect of separation from God and each other. And it's not something we try to do, it just happens. It's as simple as when a child is so preoccupied with a certain toy in the store that they don't pay attention and suddenly they've lost sight of mom or dad in a crowd. Whether we're separated from health or comfort or friendship or love or a job, it doesn't make any difference. That emptiness is the same. And whether the cause is intentional or not, things like schedules, illness, selfishness or grief, anger, poverty, hatred, insensitivity, and so many other realities of life create those gaps or those chasms, those separations that we can't undo or cross over. Almost any conflict is tied up with that distancing, that separation we call sin. And to be lost or separated is to be alone, and we are not meant to live alone.

So, what do we do? Whether we are separated or empty or alone, we can choose to focus what has caused that gap, or we can try to build something that helps us cross over that gap to reconnect us from what we are separated from. You know, like a bridge. There are all kinds of bridges that span the empty gaps of life. Now, sometimes a bridge that we build is as simple as reaching out and giving someone a hug. Maybe sometimes it's someone reaching out to us and helping through counseling or mediation. Sometimes we simply need to admit or confess how we have broken that gap, that relationship. Bridge building is the only solution to earthly separations. But sometimes we don't know how. We can't. And even if we've built a bridge and don't stay on it, it's easy to forget it's there and it's hard to find our way back. And the longer we live without the connections that we've lost, the harder it is to remember the purpose for being connected. The longer we fail to live on the bridge or with the bridge, the longer we stay on our side alone. And if we forget the work that God does to build bridges, it's even worse. For instance, our prayer life, which is one of the bridges to God, can become infrequent and then non-existent. And then suddenly we forget the bridge is even there or how to use it. And then the loss is even more painful. Life in an imperfect world is like that. Now, we're used to the separations between nations. We're used to the fact that Democrats and Republicans are never going to get along. Even if their beliefs are the same. And we know how illness can change a lifestyle. And anger can destroy a relationship. We're used to all that stuff. And there are times we can fix it, times we can't, but there is one separation that we have no way to handle. And that is the emptiness called death. And the greatest loneliness is to be separated from God and unable to find our way home. You know, one of the ironic things that happens in human separation is that maybe we don't like to be alone, but we get used to it. We get too comfortable sometimes in the darkness. We become too proud to admit that maybe we need help. Well, God doesn't wait for us. Jesus' sole mission of servant love was to come to us and establish that loving relationship with God to help us with our relationships with each other. In the miracles of Christmas and Easter, God has come to us.

out in love ahead of time to bridge the gap. And so that we never forget that love and how it came to be, there is a simple symbol called the cross that reminds us of God's plan to bridge the gaps between heaven and earth, life and death, loneliness, and any separation we call sin.

You know, the cross is such a simple image that says so much. It's only two pieces of wood or metal or whatever. That vertical piece of the cross, that up and down, it reminds us of the bridge from heaven to earth in a construction project that only God could bring about. Like Jacob's ladder, it's a stairway to heaven and a stairway from heaven to earth. In the gift of Christmas, heaven touched earth. In the miracle of Easter, earth is lifted to heaven. A bridge has been built by God's love. It's always there, ready to be used. The horizontal piece of the cross, you know, the one that looks like a horizon from right to left, reminds us of the bridge that ties us to each other, like a parent to a child, or a reconciling husband to a wife, or a stranger to a neighbor, a Democrat to a Republican. You know, those acts of servant love are gifts of God. Bridges waiting to be crossed and ready for those who see God rather than our weakness as the road to travel. Jesus, God in the flesh, came as those two pieces of the cross. His body was on that vertical piece. His arms reached out on the horizontal piece. And that always reminds us how much God loves us, that he would do this for us before we were even born. This is the stuff that we call gospel. Good news. It's a simple story of God's love that everybody knows. Everyone's heard it. But it's easy to take for granted. It's easy to forget when we're in the depths of emptiness and fear. And for some people, it's easy not to know that it's for them. God doesn't wait for us to be good or perfect or to reach out to him. He already has reached out to us. The cross is the perfect bridge. It announces the end to the barriers of sin and the separation of death. Now, our world struggles daily, mightily, with all sorts of separation, emptiness.

loss. Loss. And we're familiar with the human efforts to build bridges, to try to bring together what's been lost or what no one wants to lose. We find cures for cancer, political compromises for difficult divides, peace treaties to end wars, and reconciliations to restore marriage. But no matter how wise or strong we are, we cannot bridge the gap of death. And many of our daily building projects are not always strong or complete enough to accomplish what is broken by sin. In one of his letters to the early Christians, St. Paul wrote to remind that God has already done the impossible, destroying the ultimate separation called death by crossing that barrier with his own life. Jesus proclaimed that message simply by being on a cross, saying, "Look at me. Here is how much I love you and what I am willing to do to change what you cannot do." We can never escape death on our own, but Jesus helps us cross over to life. We can never end every earthly separation on our own, but Christ helps us make it possible. Easter, conquering the impossible, lets us know that it's possible now to face anything in life. The good news is that we, who have been expert at the demolition of bridges, are now given the ability to cross a bridge that can never be destroyed. The barriers, empty gulfs, and losses we call sin are completely bridged by Jesus' servant love and his lifetime example to teach us how that love works in our lives.

Many of us remember September 11th, 2001. And many who are much younger have learned about it in school. The symbolism of that day is incredible. It describes everything we've been talking about. These great earthly achievements, these towering structures, were destroyed in a few minutes. There was a story that I read many years ago about one of the many, many incidents on that day. There was a foreign student from the Middle East who was an intern at the Bank of New York. He was on Wall Street on that day in one of the towers. The tower he was in was the one that the second hijacked jet slammed into. In an interview later, he said, "It was a moment I will never forget. It was dark. Fire was everywhere. Smoke was everywhere. It was hot. We couldn't breathe. We knew that at any moment we would probably die." He said, "All of a sudden, a fireman climbed out of a smoke-filled stairway into where I was sitting. And I told him, 'I don't have anyone here in this country. My name is Sharam Hashemi. And if anything happens to me, please just let my family know.' The fireman said, 'I will.' Then he embraced that young man from the Middle East. He wrapped his arms around him and then he made the sign of the cross over him. He said, 'Christ will protect you.' Then Sharam, a Muslim, said he started crying. And after he escaped the fire, he never saw that fireman again, because he never came out of the building. Now, in that interview, he said, "There was a moment I will never forget. And now you know what it was. Someone reaching out from the smoke to share love. It's an earthly example of how the cross of Jesus changes lives." In the New Testament letter to Christians at Rome, Paul shared these words. This is what we've been talking about. He said, "If Christ is for us, who can be against us? Nothing can separate us from the love that is in Christ Jesus our Lord. For I am sure that neither death nor life, nor angels or rulers, nor things present, nor things to come, nor powers, nor height, nor depth, nor anything else in all creation can separate us from the love of God in Christ Jesus, our Lord." Sounds like that just about covers it. Is there better news than that? Christ is the bridge we couldn't build. Christ is the bridge that can never be destroyed. God has come to us out of love so that we never have to be alone again. With Him firmly in place, how awesome to know we never have to worry about any separation
again. And if nothing can separate us from God, just realize how that changes how we live and how we love.

0: When you want music that moves you, there's only one place to go. You're listening to WTOU, the station that keeps Southwest Michigan sounding good. Turn it up, keep it here, and let WTOU be the soundtrack to your day.
1: A dangerous situation. This is Weekend Focus. On Friday, July 17th, Jalen Lipsey allegedly shot and injured Kalamazoo County Sheriff's Deputy Caleb Mortimer, who survived. I spoke with Sheriff Rick Fuller about Mortimer's recovery.
2: The deputy involved in this case was able to go home. He received surgeries for his injuries, and at the same time, the deputy was able to be released from the hospital on Monday morning. It was a great morning for everybody, and you know, himself included, of course, getting to go home for his rehab. His injury is significant, but we are fortunate to live in an area where there are stellar physicians who can take care of people right away, and so much so that he's able to go home and do rehab from there.
1: And talk a little bit, too, about the recovery that he's going to have to make, not only physically, but mentally. I mean, the gun was aimed at his head, and it didn't go off, thankfully.
2: So I appreciate people paying attention to that part as well. I talk all the time about the fire EMS and the police of our community and how they put themselves on the line every single day for the betterment of the community. None of this is for pay. None of these people, regardless of what anybody might think, is out here to become a millionaire. They are here to take care of their community. And so it's our job to make sure that we have things in place to help people recover from such an event like this. And those procedures are in progress.
1: Plenty of law enforcement agencies joined in the chase as well for Lipsey.
2: There are so many agencies for us to thank and to make sure they understand how much we appreciate them. We turned around, because at the end of the event, I'm there and I see all these different agencies involved. Making sure that people were safe, making sure that the suspect was apprehended, and making sure that we were able to do a good investigation. And so, we leaned on our partners of all these agencies, Berry County, Allegan County, ultimately Calhoun County, and again, they're housing the suspect that is now an inmate in the jail for us, because we didn't feel someone who's assaulted a deputy like this should be in our jail for the case itself. Kalamazoo Department of Public Safety, Portage Township, Western Michigan University. I think I've forgotten to mention them before somebody else. The Michigan State Police.
1: Fuller said police definitely came together.
2: It is such a situation, especially when there is the fear that there is a suspect, one, carrying a firearm that who has already shot upon a police officer, two, driving this way through a community trying to evade their arrest, and three, knowing that people are going to come out a little bit and look to see what all the sirens are for, or they might not hear the sirens, actually, and not get out of the way in time. But we didn't have any of that. We only had one minor fender bender before the end of the conclusion, and that was one of our patrol cars striking a semi-truck as they were trying to apprehend the suspect. Minor damage to the vehicles there.
1: Lipsey is held on $1 million bond. This is Weekend Focus.
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0: 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Radio Bible Study is the ministry of Texas Corners Bible Church. We are a non-denominational Bible church dedicated to traditional worship and serious, systematic teaching of the Bible. Texas Corners Bible Church is located on 8th Street in Texas Corners, 1/4 mile north of Center Street. 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
1: Dr. Paul Tan records an interesting story in his book, Signs of the Times. He said several years ago, before trains had electrical systems in which the lights would start flashing and blinking by the throwing of a switch, that there used to be a watchman who would stand at the front of the train and swing a lantern back and forth when he would come to an intersection. It was his job to step out on the front of the train and actually swing that lantern, thus in the evening telling people the train was pulling in. One dark night, several young people were in a car, and they came to an intersection, and they attempted to cross it, and they were all struck by the train, and they were killed. When the matter came before the authorities, one of the first questions that, of course, was asked was whether or not the watchman was out on the front swinging the lantern, to which he replied, "Yes, Your Honor, I was out, and I was swinging the lantern." There were no charges brought, and the accident was considered to be just a tragic miscalculation on the part of the young people who died in the accident. In the aftermath of the trial, the watchman revealed that as he was swinging the lantern, just before he got to that intersection, the light had actually burned out. The motions of swinging the lantern weren't accomplishing anything because there was no light to be seen. And as a result of that, many people perished. There are some believers who will be just like that watchman. They're physically going through motions of Christianity, but there's no real light that's being seen from their lives. They are being squeezed into the mold of the world, and they're not bearing a lot of fruit. And it's not just that they're going to lose rewards when they get before the Lord. What is so tragic about this is that there is a world around them that's dying. And as a result, when you get a believer that's just going through motions, they have no light to offer. They're not a good testimony. They don't make a dent in anybody that they're associated with. These saints look like the world, think like the world, live like the world, and their lights are not shining. That's what happened to Jacob for quite a while. Jacob was a guy who truly was a believer. He had been elected by God, put into the family of God, and God wanted through him to accomplish some great things. But on his way to accomplishing those things, somehow he got sidetracked by the world. When we track Jacob's life, we discover that he drifted away from the will of God. God would come to him and tell him, "This is what I want you to do, Jacob. This is where I want you to go." And then Jacob somehow would just get all confused. He wasn't zeroing in on the will or word of God. And as a result, his family experienced many dark consequences. When you come to Genesis 35, you come to a turning point in Jacob's life, because it shows us that a believer can change. That you don't have to be a believer who, like a dog, returns to your vomit. You can be a believer who does go on and do things for God. Revival can occur. You can start obeying God once again. It's not too late to gain the blessings of God. When you come to Genesis 35, you realize it still was not too late for Jacob to get back on track. And even though his life had wandered far away from the will of God and from the word of God, he was going to get back on track, let his light shine before men, and God was going to use him to accomplish some great things. No matter how worldly or backslidden a believer may have become, how bizarre their past history has been, if that believer will turn their back on that sin and turn to obeying God, God will take that believer, turn him around, lead him, bless him, and use him. Now, you may be here today and you may have made some wrong choices in the past. Your life, as you look back on it, has been one chaotic mess. There's nothing you can do about the past. What you can do is say, "I'm going to start making right choices. I've blown it, but I'm going to get back on track, get my life going right, and you can experience the blessings of God." Now, God's people sometimes do crazy things, and that's certainly what Jacob did, but he was still God's people. And he was still a person who had been elected by God, and he had been disobedient. But God was a gracious God, and God reached out to Jacob, and he offers him his blessings, and this time it works. Jacob, who's this backslidden believer, turns around, and he goes on to experience the great blessings of God. Now, there are two observations that I want to make as we look at this text today. Observation number one, God speaks to a worldly believer. I want you to put the context in mind of when this happens, when God says something to Jacob. Jacob had pretty much, forgotten about God. At this point, he's not where God wanted him to be. He'd lost total control of his family. He let his 13 or 15-year-old daughter go out there in the world. She gets raped. His sons then go on a vendetta and kill the rapist. And then the chapter ends in chapter 34, and Jacob is all focused on himself. What about me, he says. The fact that this verse opens up with the words, "Then God said to Jacob," is a tremendous demonstration of the grace of God. Because God could have legitimately stopped speaking to Jacob. He could have said to Jacob, "I've had enough of you. I've had enough of your nonsense. I've pointed you in my paths time and time again. You just refuse to walk in my paths." But you read here, God said to Jacob. And what he said to Jacob is, "Oh son, if you'll yield to me, I'll bless you." What he says to us today is, "Oh son, oh daughter, no matter how you've botched it previously, if you'll yield to me, I'm going to bless you and I'm going to do great things with you." Now, there are three messages that God gives to Jacob in this initial scene. First of all, he says, "Go to Bethel." Now, the first message could be understood this way: get out of worldly Shechem and go to the place where you're supposed to be. Go to Bethel. It almost reminds me of what Jesus does to the seven churches of Revelation in the Ephesian church. And he says to the believers in that church, "Remember where you were and get back to that point." What he's saying to Jacob here is, remember where you're supposed to be. You aren't supposed to be here in Shechem. You're supposed to be in Bethel. So get there. Now, there was no way that Jacob could find God's blessings if he's living in Shechem, fellowshipping with a godless world, or living in that godless environment. So God says, you got to get out of there. If you're going to go someplace where I'm going to bless you, you've got to go to Bethel. Bethel was God's place where real holiness could be found, where God would fellowship with Jacob, where the blessings of God could be enjoyed. There is a powerful lesson to glean from this. If a believer is going to rekindle the spiritual fire of the soul, if a believer is going to be mightily used of God and blessed by God, sometimes they've got to move. Go to where the Word is. Go to where the power of God is. Make a decision. We're getting out of here. We've got to move on. Go forward. He had to turn his back on what he had previously been involved in, and he had to move out and go to a new place. It was important that Jacob get away from that worldly environment and move into God's environment. Because you're not going to find the blessings of God if you're hanging out there in the world. Let me put it in modern vernacular. You're not going to find the blessings of God if you're going to nightclubs or bars. You'll find them with the people of God in church. Get out of Shechem and go to Bethel. Which brings us to his second message: live there in Bethel. Verse 1 says, go to Bethel and live there. It's another verb, live there. Now, God not only demands that he move to Bethel, but he demands that he live in Bethel. And that Hebrew verb live is one that means you inhabit it, you remain there, you abide there. In other words, in order for Jacob to get himself on a path where he'd get the blessings of God, he could just not temporarily move to Bethel. He had to permanently live in Bethel. Now, I'm afraid there will be some believers who will miss what God really wanted to do with them because they miss the importance of this very point. It's not that God can't do wonderful things with people who've blown it. He can. The Bible's a testimony of God doing wonderful things with people who've blown it. But in order for God to do those things, he demands that you get away from the worldly places and the worldly things that were pulling you down. In other words, what God is saying to Jacob is, you've got to move to the godly places. Get around the godly things. Get around the godly people. It seems to me that God is basically saying to Jacob, look, you can't get my blessings if you're going to hang out in Shechem. I'm demanding that you leave that part of the world. Move. Get involved in the things of the Lord. Make a decision to do what's right. Settle down in a place where I can bless you, where it's clean and pure and good. And for a believer to actually go on to the next level with their relationship with the Lord, it's so important that we understand the principle. Settle down in the church where you can learn and grow and live in the context of the Word, with people who pray, who fellowship and love the Lord. Saturate yourself with God's Word and with God's people. That's where you'll find the blessings of God. So he says to Jacob, go to Bethel, live in Bethel, and thirdly, worship God in Bethel. Jacob was to build an altar to God. There was a lot to build an altar about. There was a lot of crud that had to be dealt with when he got to Bethel. And that altar would have been a wonderful place of worship, but it also would have been a wonderful place of confession. There had to be some bloodshed to cover the mess that he had just been involved in chapter 34, the lying that he had given to his brother. He has a track record here that is quite frankly lousy. But if he's going to get back into a relationship where God could bless him, it starts with getting right with God and worshiping God. Now, there are some lessons we want to see before we move on from this point. First of all, great spiritual revival is often preceded by a gross period of disobedience, sin, and disgrace. Donald Gray Barnhouse, the old Presbyterian Bible teacher from Philadelphia, made an interesting observation when he said, if you go through Genesis 34 and you look at it carefully, you'll discover that not one time is God mentioned. But when you go through chapter 35, it's full of God. He's named at least 10 times in the chapter. In other words, ladies and gentlemen, sometimes these great moments where we finally get right with the Lord occur in the aftermath of some ugly episode of our life that left God out of it. I mean, it doesn't mean that we weren't a believer. It means we were leaving God out of the equation. We were walking our own way according to our own will. We were doing our own thing. That's what Jacob does in chapter 34. But in chapter 35, he puts God at the center of things, and that's why he goes on the blessings. The second lesson that we learn is that great spiritual revival is initiated by God and not man. It was God who first spoke to him while he was in his miserable condition. It's not Jacob who's first speaking to God. It's God who's coming after him. And I believe, ladies and gentlemen, God still goes after his people. If you're here today and you're living a chapter 34 type of life, I believe God's Spirit's pricking your heart right now. He still goes after his people. And he says, get out of that. Get away from that. So that I can take you to new blessings. His Spirit is still tracking people down. You yield to him, you go on to the blessings of God. Thirdly, great spiritual revival demands that one turn his back on and leave that worldly environment that brought him down. This is so relevant to the day and age in which you and I live. There will never be the ultimate blessings of God until there is a great separation from worldliness. We will never experience all that God wants to do for us and with us until we're willing to make a break from those things that have been pulling us down. When God's Spirit goes, you know this is wrong, get it out, then get it out. If you do that, you go to chapter 35. If you don't, you stay in chapter 34. The fourth principle is that great spiritual revival comes by continually living in the godly places and fellowshipping with godly people. People who do not know God could care less if you will ever be right with God. Those people of the world who appear to be so friendly and so congenial could care less if you're ever blessed by God. They don't have your best welfare in view. They don't care if you go to heaven and ultimately hear, well done, good and faithful servant. That's the furthest thing from their mind. They want to slap you on the back and say, you're one of us. You're a good old boy. You're a good old girl. Yeah, you're just like us. They could care less whether or not you make a dent in them. They could care less whether or not you're ever right with God. So if you're going to experience great spiritual renewal, you have to start hanging around people who are godly people, who are after the Word of God, who want to apply it to their lives, who want to learn it in a rightly divided way. There's got to be an environment break. Which brings us to the final lesson. Great spiritual revival comes by worshiping God on his terms. See, I love what God says. He doesn't say to Jacob, you can just worship anywhere you want. He says, this is the place I choose where you worship me. That's very important because, ladies and gentlemen, if we're going to experience the ultimate blessings of God, we have to worship God at the place that's appropriate in accordance with his word and with his will. And you can't get around this. In the New Testament economy, that place is the church. You can't worship God your own way by yourself. You have to be in the church. So perhaps you're here today and you're living in chapter 34. You're a miserable believer. You're going nowhere. You're just going through motions. Your light is not shining. What God will do is he'll start using his word to speak to your heart. Through the Spirit of God, he'll start convicting you. And as that Spirit of God gently convicts you, you purpose to heed that convicting voice. You purpose to follow his word and his will. You march through the word of God and you discover what God wants you to do and do it, and you'll go to the great blessings of God. The second observation, the worldly believer obeys God, verses 2 to 8. To this point, Jacob, for the most part, has basically been a guy who lived life his own way. And then, if it didn't work out, he prayed, and then for a few minutes start walking God's way, then he'd go back to his own way. This becomes a key turning point in Jacob's life, because this becomes a point in time where Jacob says, I'm not going to be playing around anymore in my way versus your way, I'm going your way. And what Jacob does here for the first time in a long, long time is he takes the spiritual lead of himself and then the spiritual lead of his family, and he says, this is the way we're going to go, this is the way I'm leading, and this is where we're heading. And what this tells us is Jacob was dead serious now about doing the will of God and about obeying the word of God. And there are four actions that prove it. First of all, he verbally testified to everyone. This is a remarkable transformation of this man's character. Because look back to chapter 34 and verse 5. Now Jacob heard that he had defiled Dinah his daughter, but his sons were with his livestock on the field, so Jacob kept silent. That's the way Jacob was typically. Just keep your mouth shut. Don't make waves. Don't take a stand. What you see now is a remarkable transformation of character, because not only was he not keeping silent, he's so committed to doing the will of God that he testifies to his family and anybody else connected to him. He basically said, I am now taking the spiritual lead, and from now on this family is going to walk in the ways of God. He hadn't at one time stopped his teenage daughter from going to the wrong place, but that was over. That idea that he was just going to let it go was no longer. God honors both men and women who make those types of commitments. God honors the man who says, I'm walking according to the word of God. God honors that in the woman who says, I'm walking in the ways of God from now on. God blesses those kinds of people. He blesses husbands and fathers, wives and mothers who make an announcement, I'm going to walk in the ways of God. God's going to honor that in any person who makes that type of commitment. And Jacob is verbally telling people about this. Secondly, he demanded total separation from the world. Verse 2. Put away the foreign gods which are among you. Now that verb, put away, is one that literally means go away from, depart from. In other words, this particular Hebrew verb indicates there needed to be a total break from the old ways of life. Jacob is basically saying, I'm taking the lead, we're going to go in the ways of God, and I'm demanding that if you're in my family and you're living with me, you are going to turn your back on anything that is not acceptable in the sight of God. We're going to change our worldly garments, get clean, and then we're going to go worship God. Jacob knew that before God would accept worship, and before God would bless the worshiper, that worshiper had to face up to the old things, get rid of those, and be clean. There needed to be a complete departure from the things that were bogging them down in their relationship with God, and there needed to be a new commitment and focus on the Lord. See, you can't expect God's going to bless somebody that's going to try to worship him clinging to worldly idols. God is not going to bless a believer who comes into worship who's refusing to get cleaned up. He demands, get rid of the old stuff and let's go on for the glory of God. And perhaps you're saying, well, this is just some Old Testament text. Let me take you to Ephesians 4. Didn't Paul teach the believers in the church of Ephesus the exact same principle? In Ephesians chapter 4 and verse 22, that in reference to your former manner of life, you lay aside the old self, which is being corrupted in accordance with the lust of deceit, and that you be renewed in the spirit of your mind and put on the new self, which in the likeness of God has been created in righteousness and holiness of the truth. Paul's teaching the same principle Jacob's teaching here. If we're going to go on to the blessings of God, if we're going to go on to experience the great things of God, we've got to get away from that old stuff that's pulling us down. Those people, places, things that are gripping your life, that are pulling you down, you've got to leave them behind. Which brings us to the third action. His family listened to and obeyed Jacob's demands. Jacob didn't name any specific thing. Rather, he just said, you've got to put away all of your foreign gods. And apparently, when Jacob said that, they gave the foreign gods, which consisted of idols that could be handheld and earrings, which could be worn in the ear. But what we see here in principle is that before Jacob and his family could move on to the full blessings of God, they had to leave the things behind that were dragging them down. You can't pull crud into worship and expect God's going to bless it. There is a principle that we need to learn here and see here from the Word of God and apply here in light of this text and what Paul said, and that is this: if you're going to be clean, if you're going to worship God, you have to be willing to turn your backs on some things that were worldly and get away from them and get rid of them. If there are godless habits pulling you down, get rid of it. If there are things that are pulling you away from your relationship with the Lord, get rid of it. You can't be pulling these things into worship. It's not going to work. And that is exactly what is happening here. Jacob is saying to his family, if we're going to worship God, we've got to get some of this stuff out. And we live in a society in which earrings have come full circle. I find it hard to believe that someone who wants to just totally look like the world can walk into church and God says, oh, that's lovely. You look just like the world. You want to bring that into church? That's not worship. If you want to worship me, leave that stuff out and come worship me in spirit and truth. It's impossible for God to bless someone who's not willing to put away foreign idols and objectives. And when Jacob's family finally said, you know what? Let's see what God's going to do if we really yield to him. They went from tragedy to triumph, from disaster to delight. They go to the blessings of God. Which brings us to the fourth action. He moves his family to Bethel. Now Jacob buries the past, and he moved his family about 20 miles. That 20-mile, 25-mile distance, he ends up in Bethel. And there are four results of what happened when he decided that he's going to obey God, and he decided his family is also going to obey God. Result number one, the nations feared God. Now Jacob and his family were now right with God. And what God did is he put the fear of the Jacobian family in the other nations' minds. Now keep in mind the context of all of this. Jacob's boys had just destroyed the Shechemites in that massacre in which they went in there and avenged their sister's rape. However, Jacob, who at one time had been afraid, now God just went ahead and he was just allowing all the nations to fear Jacob. And even though Jacob had been worried about this, God said, as long as you're pleasing me, you don't need to worry about that. I'll take care of that. It's like what Proverbs says, when a man's ways please the Lord, he makes even their enemies to be at peace with them. When you purpose to do the will of God, when you purpose to obey the word of God, you can be absolutely confident you have God's power, you have God's protection. You may be in a situation in which you are threatened from every angle. Perhaps there are people telling you you're going to lose your job, you're going to lose your property. You stay zeroed in on doing the will of God and obeying the word of God, and you will have the protection of God. You've got God on your side. Which brings us to the second result. Jacob built an altar. The first thing Jacob does when he gets to Bethel is he builds an altar, and he names it El Bethel, meaning the God of Bethel. Notice it's the God of Bethel, not the God of Shechem. He couldn't have done this in Shechem. Even though he's just 20, 25 miles from where God wants him to be, God would have never blessed him there. He would have never had this altar there. You see, ladies and gentlemen, we're learning an important principle. You have to worship God in his places and in his way. Those who think that they can just stay out in the world and play in the world and then they can worship God their own way, they're dead wrong. Doesn't square with the word. You have to worship God in the place that God classifies as a place of worship. And you can't get around this ever since the book of Acts. The place that God classifies as the place of worship is the church of God. You can't worship God apart from the church of God. Now, you can live your life for the Lord. You can live your life in a way that is worshipful. But in order to gather together, to actually enter into some corporate worship, the church is necessary because it was established by the Lord. The third result is Rebekah's nurse died. Jacob has rededicated himself to the Lord, but that does not mean you're free from all worldly hurts and pain. In fact, this is the first of three major deaths that show up in the 35th chapter of Genesis. Deborah dies, Rachel dies, and Isaac dies. Deborah had undoubtedly known Jacob since his birth. She was his mother's nurse. She had traveled with Rebekah when she first moved from Mesopotamia It is possible that when Jacob fled from Esau, that eventually his mother, Rebekah, actually sent Deborah to try and go see how he was doing. Or the other possibility is, once Deborah had learned that Jacob was back in the area, as we'll see later on, Isaac is sick and he dies, she may have gone to try to reach Jacob and tell him that his father was sick. I don't know the specifics about this. What I do know is that when Deborah died at Bethel, she was buried under an oak tree. In fact, Elon Bakuth means the oak of weeping or the oak of mourning. And there was a very special place where she was buried because she was a very special lady. Deborah's whole life had just been given over to serving and ministering to Isaac's family. This is not a woman who is known for a real glamorous job. Deborah is a woman who was a very behind-scenes type of lady. Her link was to Rebekah. She was her servant. She took care of Rebekah. She took care of Rebekah's children. And she's linked to Jacob's family. And she ends up in the eternal word of God because she was this faithful support to God's people. When you are a faithful help and support to God's people, you lay up treasures in heaven. You earn a great name for yourself. Had Deborah been a good friend to Shechem, this wouldn't be here. But because she was such a great servant to Isaac, to Rebekah, and to Jacob, that meant a lot. And because of her faithful, quiet service, she's eternally recognized in the Word of God. You see, there will be many people in eternity that will be highly honored and rewarded who were not upfront people like this. There will be many people highly rewarded who are quiet, faithful, behind-scenes servants who consistently live their lives in accordance with the word and will of God. That's the Deborah type. And because of Jacob's worldliness, he had wasted a lot of time. He didn't get to spend a lot of time in fellowship with his family when he was right with God because he had just been running around in the world, and as a result, he wasted a lot of time. You know, I had a funeral I did one time for a parent who had died, and the child had recently yielded their lives to the Lord. And that child said to me, I wasted so much time not having a good relationship with mom and dad, and now it's too late. And I can't help but wonder, maybe that was Jacob's story here. He watches Deborah die and he goes, man, if I'd have just walked closer with the Lord sooner, this could have been such a wonderful thing. The final result is God blessed him. Look at how verse 9 ends. And he blessed him. Jacob experienced the blessings of God. Verse 9 is a very encouraging verse for every one of us, ladies and gentlemen, because even though life is riddled with regrets at times and failures, even though Jacob's life had been dotted with a checkered past, once he finally committed himself to doing God's will, God blessed him, and he did bless him. He had some memories, some scars. He dabbled around in the world, but Jacob got dead serious about the Lord. He turned his back on the world. He spent the remainder of the years of his life for the Lord, and God mightily used him. Don't let the world pull you into that rut where you'll be robbed of everything God wants you to become and everything God wants to do with you. You get out of chapter 34 and you get into chapter 35. May we pray.
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3: hot and muggy weather to finish out the weekend today with partly cloudy skies and the high temperature reaching near 90. Through the overnight hours, there's a chance of thunderstorms occurring. Damaging winds could be a factor with a low temperature near 70. Going through Monday, we sustain the heat with highs back at about 90 degrees. Evening showers and thunderstorms are likely to happen. Beyond that disturbance, expect a quiet and steady pattern with highs sitting in the mid-80s in dry weather. Tracking Southwest Michigan's weather, I'm Storm 2-8 meteorologist Scott Larson.
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2: Hi there, everybody. Peter Greenberg here with another edition of Peter Greenberg Worldwide for this last weekend of July 2026. I hope you're enjoying this last weekend wherever you happen to be. Let me tell you where we happen to be. Get out those maps, boys and girls. 32 degrees, 42 minutes north, 117 degrees, 9 minutes west. We are in San Diego, California, right here on the water at the Marriott Marquis in San Diego. And I hope you know you can always reach me just by emailing me, peter@petergreenberg.com, with your name, phone number, question or problem. We'll solve it right here on the air as we do throughout every single show that we do. So much to talk about. Let's talk about what's going on with airline tickets. It's crazy. We're at the end of the month, and we've seen airfares go nowhere but up. You've had the three CEOs of Delta, American, and United, of course, and Southwest. Let's put all four of them in the same bucket. All saying publicly, airfares are not coming down anytime soon. They've got to make up a huge shortfall, about $1 billion each in increased fuel costs for each of those airlines I mentioned. So don't expect airfares to come down, right? Well, not necessarily. Apparently, Americans can't afford a lot of these airfares. They're holding back for August and September. And as a result, a lot of empty space on the planes. In fact, airfares are down 6% in August over where they were last year. That's pretty remarkable considering where airfares are these days. So what does this mean to you? Well, we're seeing some airfare sales. Southwest has a sale now up to 40% off their base fares for both August and part of September. That's unheard of. And what's really unheard of is what's happening in the front of the plane. That's right, you heard me. In first and business class, we're seeing unbelievable prices, and it looks like a typo, but it's not. No, not the base fares. No, I'm talking about booking a coach fare and then being able to upgrade to business or first for hardly any money, just to fill seats and give the airlines a little, you know, generate a little extra revenue. Let me tell you what I'm talking about. The other day I was on a flight, and I got an email from American Airlines the day before I'm flying. Turns out they just didn't send it to me. Yes, I'm a mega million miler, but that's not the point. They sent it to everybody saying, how would you like to upgrade on the flight that I was on for $60? Well, for everybody in the back of the plane, guess what? Why wouldn't they? Right? But wait a minute. What about the people who worked so hard to get those miles, to get the status that earned them, they thought, like first in line to get a complimentary upgrade? Might as well kiss that goodbye. So what they're doing now is they're disenfranchising their most loyal flyers who spend the most money in order to generate additional revenue at the last minute. But here's the crazy thing. They've been doing this now for a while. Both Delta and American are doing it. I'm expecting United to do it any day. But Delta and American are doing it. And here's the wild part. We saw flights the other day where Delta Airlines was auctioning off seats in first for $36. Wow. That's less than they charge you for a bag. And we saw one flight between Atlanta and Korea in Delta One. It's a 15-hour flight. You know what they sold the business class upgrade for to one of the passengers? It's not a typo, $17.34. Now, if you're a mega frequent flyer with Delta, right, Sky Miles, you're a diamond medallion, you going to be happy with that? Of course not. But guess what? Airlines are doing it because it's additional revenue any way they can get it. So there's that. But wait, I'm not done yet. Now let's move over to the luxury cruise industry. That's right, we're seeing ships out there with different branding now, right? Ritz-Carlton has a cruise line. Four Seasons has a cruise line. Orient Express has a cruise line. And these are not inexpensive cabins, right? These are ultra-luxury cruise ships where it's not unusual for a cabin to go for $2,000 to $3,000 a night as a floor, and most of them go higher. Well, guess what? We're looking at occupancy levels on ships like the Orient Express at less than 20%. We're seeing maybe 50% on Ritz-Carlton, maybe 50% on Four Seasons. What does that tell you? They're going to reach a point in the not-too-distant future where they're going to do the unthinkable in terms of luxury travel. They're going to start discounting. So be prepared to jump on that. Be prepared to jump on that. Now, if you go to my website with the imaginative name petergreenberg.com, you're going to see me give a shout-out to the airport in Rome, Fiumicino, FCO. Why? Because think about this. Airports or airlines are fighting over themselves to, you know, welcome upscale passengers, get you memberships in lounges, places to relax inside the airport while your flight is delayed or canceled. You know the drill. But once you land at an airport, they don't care about you, right? You go to the, you know, the refugee center known as baggage claim to get your bag, which if never is on time, never comes out within the 20 minutes of guaranteed, unless you're in Asia. And there's no place to sit. Nowhere. No place to even lean. No electrical outlets to charge your phone, which got dry on the plane. Well, you got to hand it to Rome. They figured it out. You know what they have in baggage claim at every carousel? Long, long, long benches with built-in electrical outlets, USB plugs, and chargers for anybody who's waiting for their bags. At least they're acknowledging you're going to be waiting for your bags, right? I mean, you got to say thank you to those guys simply because they thought about you for a change, right? So take a look at that. And one more thing, and we have a picture of that on our website as well. They've just done a revamp of all the coach sections of all the Emirates planes. And the first sections are out. They're flying. You got to take a look at what they've done to the coach seat, the regular coach seat. And you got to thank them. No longer do you have to bring your expensive neck pillow or other gear to try to, you know, contort yourself into that seat and relax. Wait till you see how they've designed the seat. You pull it out from the top, and out comes from the seat a beautiful, soft, but sturdy neck pillow. And remember, Emirates flights aren't short. Minimum of 10 hours, sometimes 18. And I have to tell you, they did something smart. You got to see how this thing works. And, you know, we've seen some airlines come up with a new different dimension in sort of like legroom or cuddle class on Air New Zealand. But for single travelers, this headrest, this built-in headrest that pops out laterally and on either side, what a design innovation and something well worth your weight in gold. Now, stay tuned because when we come back, more from the Marriott Marquis here in San Diego. And in our second hour, we're going to commemorate the 70th anniversary of one of the most notorious disasters at sea with some pretty remarkable stories. And many of you may be old enough to remember the Andrea Doria. We'll be back with that story in our second hour, but more from the Marriott Marquis right here in San Diego right after this.
3: 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Peter Greenberg Worldwide will be right back.
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2: Peter Greenberg back with you as Peter Greenberg Worldwide continues from the Marriott Marquis right here in San Diego. And of course, you can always reach me. 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My next guest I've wanted to meet for a long time because, let's be honest, I grew up watching him. Number six for the San Diego Chargers. He was the kicker. His name, of course, Ralph Benerski. But Ralph Benerski, your history with the football team, it parallels your medical history as well. And, of course, what you're doing now, a far cry from what you thought you were going to be doing. You're now the chairman of the San Diego Zoo Wildlife Alliance Board of Trustees, because you can't come to San Diego without going to the San Diego Zoo. And, of course, not only did I grow up with you, I grew up with Joan Embry.
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3: every
2: other week she was there with an animal I'd never seen before. And if it wasn't urinating on Johnny's head, it was doing something else. But we'll get to that later. First, in the interest of full disclosure and transparency, your medical history actually, in many cases, parallels my father's medical history.
3: We talked about this prior to. It's amazing to me how often I hear that story, Peter. Your dad was a physician, so was mine. My dad was recruited out here when I was 15. In 1970 to help start the medical school at UCSD. And part of the attraction for him was the influx of really bright physicians to form this medical school, but also the proximity to the zoo. He was a curious man. He'd started to look at the genetics of different species, talks himself onto a research committee at the zoo there, basically challenges the zoo director. He says, you know, if you're managing a diminishing asset in 30 years, this place is extinct. And he goes, what do you mean? Well, these animals are assets of the communities where they're from. If you don't apply science to how to breed them, feed them, take care of the health, when they die, you're not going to be able to go to the wild to replace them. So the zoo director at the time, recognizing this, said, what would you do? And Dad, you need to start a research center. And so he did. He started the Center for Reproduction of Endangered Species, which led to an extraordinary life for him. I was a zoology major in college, never thought I'd play sports professionally. It was always something for fun that Dad made sure it was for fun because he was all about education. I worked at the zoo here in the summers when I was in college. When I played football, my dad was horrified that I was going to play football. I was like, get a real job.
2: How could you?
3: Do something with your life. But I started a program, actually at the first of its kind, with my agent at the time, Lee Steinberg.
2: Oh, of course, the legendary Lee Steinberg.
3: The legend. I was his second player. I was nobody, literally second to last player drafted. But a program called Kicks for Critters. For every field goal I kicked, I donated money to the research center and got the community to do that. And although my identity was really around me as an athlete, it was not who I was. It was a 10-year interesting experience in

0: my life. And of course, as you mentioned, my illness is what really changed me.
1: Well, let's talk about that too, because my father, at the age of 17, was not expected to live. He was afflicted with a disease that had no cure then and has no cure now. You could manage it, maybe. It was called ileitis. And there was an operation that they tried, and everybody who went and did the operation, they never survived the operation. They died. And then they came up with a new operation. They asked if my dad wanted to do it. He didn't have much of a choice. He said he'd try. And at the age of 17, they operated on him, and he lived and was in remission for about 40 years. The second person who tried that operation, who also lived, Dwight Eisenhower.
0: Right, exactly. Right?
1: But yeah. Your situation, explain what was going on with you.
0: Well, so ileitis is a term for inflammation of the small bowel, the ileum, and it's got two names now. There are two diseases, Crohn's disease and ulcerative colitis. Ulcerative colitis is restricted to the colon. Crohn's disease can be anywhere in the digestive tract, but usually in the small bowel. And I was diagnosed in my second season. I'd had some success.
1: Second season with the Chargers.
0: With the Chargers, yeah. So I was 23. Had some success. Our team was beloved in this community, as you remember. So to have a chance to play here in my hometown on a team that was getting really good with iconic names like, you know, Dan Fouts and Kellen Winslow, Charlie Joyner, Wes Chandler was a dream I never had, but I was just enjoying when I suddenly get the disease. But if you think about it, you know, I'm a kicker. I'm not really a football player. The real players are getting concussed and tearing knees and shoulders.
1: No, you're a football player who avoided getting hurt.
0: But for all intents and purposes, I had, you know, diarrhea, bloody diarrhea, and a stomach ache. So I kept playing, got weaker and weaker, sicker and sicker, but there's only one kicker. And I loved what I was doing, and the team was good, and we're scoring a lot. But literally by the last month of the season, I was playing the game on Sunday. Sunday night, they'd take me to the hospital, put a central IV line in my neck. I'd be fed all week intravenously. They would take it out Saturday night. I'd spend the night with the team, play the game on Sunday, and then back in the hospital Sunday night. So just trying to get to the end of the season, and did. If you look at my 10 years of statistics, it was arguably one of the best years of my career. Tried to come back and play my third season, and four games into it, collapsed on a team plane, landed the plane, took me to the hospital, and I had the first of two surgeries. And the second one, I woke up wearing two ostomy bags. I'd lost 65 pounds. I'm 120 pounds.
1: And you were not expected to live.
0: Wasn't supposed to live in the same hospital my dad was working. And the short story that's amazing is I was allowed to live. I had a near-death experience with the Lord, survived that night, spent 2 months in the hospital, 6 weeks in the ICU, and then remarkably my body...
1: You came back to play.
0: My body recovered, and I was given a second chance to play wearing two ostomy bags and played seven more seasons.
1: Unreal.
0: And that's really where my life changed, Peter. And since you brought it up, I'll share the story. So when I returned to play... Nobody was ever talking about ostomy surgeries. And frankly, I didn't want to because I was single at the time and it's not a great calling card. But when we would play away games that first year back, particularly, the local sports writer would write about what this guy went through. And wherever those articles appeared, patients would read them. And I would come back the next week and there'd be 50 letters in my locker, all the same. You know, Rolf Benerska completely misspelled simply San Diego Chargers. And the letters were all the same. Dear Rolf, how can you play football with an ostomy? I'm trying to go to school, be a dad, go to work. And I remember thinking, I have to do something about this. So tried to write them back and pretty soon couldn't. And then started a program called Great Comebacks where we shared stories of people who got to do everything they did prior to their surgery, which was foreign because nobody talked about it back then. There was no internet. There was no social media. Although there are 130.
1: There was no community.
0: There were 130,000 ostomies done a year. Everybody had to go through it alone, like your dad would have.
1: Yeah.
0: And so we built this program. We gave hope to patients, and it transformed the recognition, although it's still difficult. It's a stigmatized surgery, and people don't realize, you know, when you have the disease, your world shrinks like your dad. We were talking offset here. You don't go to the movie because you got to know where the bathroom is. You don't
1: my
0: go to
1: dad
0: ball
1: did,
0: games.
1: My dad didn't travel.
0: No. Your world shrinks because you have to manage these difficult circumstances. With an ostomy now, you can literally do anything. Traveling, you know, you go through the TSA and you give them a card and say you have an ostomy. And, you know, it shows up if you have to get examined. But they let you through and the world is open again to anybody that has the surgery.
1: And you're traveling.
0: Doing everything. Just the most grateful person you'll ever meet, Peter.
1: And now you'll come full circle to the zoo.
0: To the zoo. So I was a zoology major. This was a passion of mine. I love the science of it.
1: By the way, the San Diego Zoo is not just some theme park. The San Diego Zoo is a living, breathing laboratory, breathing opportunity for you to get involved.
0: That's right.
1: And in the middle of how many acres? I mean, it's big.
0: It's big. We have two parks. We have the zoo downtown in Balboa Park, and then we have a safari park 35 miles away, which is even, you know, larger, more expansive. Animals get to run together. But what's so humbling for me, really, is my dad started the research center there and was the first to really apply science. He says we artificially delineated between veterinary medicine and human medicine. It's science. And so he starts this research center that does everything from, you know, help treat disease differently, breed animals. The pandas, for 20-something years ago, we got the pandas. Because the Chinese recognized they were going extinct in China.
1: And I remember coming down here. I was invited to come down and see pandas in San Diego. What a wild experience that was. We're talking to Ralph Benerska, the former star kicker. I can call you that, can I? Of the San Diego Chargers and the newly elected chairman of the San Diego Zoo Wildlife Alliance Board of Trustees. More with me and Ralph when we come back to San Diego right after this.
2: Have a question or a problem? 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
1: Peter Greenberg back with Ralph Benerska, of course, talking about San Diego and in particular the San Diego Zoo. 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
0: On multiple ways. First, he started a biobank. Every time an animal died, he said, call me. I don't care what time of day or night. I remember when I was 16 years old, the phone would ring at 1 o'clock in the morning, and, you know, he'd wake me up. Come on, Ralph, we got to go. We got to go to the safari park. An animal died. He'd go out there, take a tissue sample, do the chromosomes, and then freeze the tissue, remaining tissue, skin cells, for reasons with which we don't understand yet, he would say. Well, that frozen tissue bank, now known as the Frozen Zoo, has 1,400 species, many of which are extinct or very severely endangered, that science has given us the opportunity to do all kinds of things with. I wanted to finish the story about the pandas. We started to breed animals that nobody else could breed because we applied science. The Chinese came and said, we're losing our pandas. Can you help us? They gave us two pandas. So the question is, in the wild, the male lives away from the female. Female goes into estrus, goes into heat, marks her territory, releases a pheromone, and the males come running. The problem was, in China, they were building streets and bridges.
1: They had nowhere to get there.
0: They couldn't get there. But Peter, we discovered, the research discovered, that the panda female goes into heat 2 days a year, period.
1: You can't miss it.
0: If you miss it, you miss it. And that was
1: By the way,
0: happening.
1: I had dates like that.
0: Yeah.
1: No, sorry.
0: That's a whole other story. anyway, we learned how to do that, how to find out when the female was, and he brought the male in, and we created 8 babies, taught them how to do it, and now there are panda breeding centers all over China, and we've essentially saved.
1: But you guys were the incubator, so to speak.
0: Yes, and what we have going on right now is we have gone from this extraordinary educational, experiential place to really focusing on the impact opportunity, and I believe obligation we have to share our techniques around conservation around the world. We've just created Elephant Valley. It's an extraordinary transformative experience where you get to come in and see elephants as if you were in the wild. There's a wall you walk by. On our side, it's a window that looks into them. On their side, it looks like a wall. So you can be as close as you and I are to an elephant, and you see their enormous eyes, their eyelashes, the enormity of them.
1: And they know you're there.
0: You learn their history, their matriarchal, the way they communicate, they protect their young. It's unreal. And so if anybody comes to San Diego, you got to come to the zoo, you got to come to the park and get immersed in what we're getting to do. It's fascinating. And for me, it's a legacy continued. My dad started this way back when. And so it's humbling. It's a privilege for me to help carry on his legacy. We have 8 biosites around the world where we are doing research. We are taking our technologies and transporting them to different biodiverse areas where they are collecting their own tissue, creating their own biobanks so we can do more, make sure we don't brother, sister, mate when we exchange animals, we keep the genetic diversity. So there's so much going on, this opportunity, obligation to educate people that may not ever get here, that we can use now, social media. And
1: so something tells you that your zoology degree was not in vain.
0: That was my passion, for sure. Love wildlife, been to Africa a bunch of times. When I was 17, right out of high school, I had a chance to go to a wilderness leadership experience put on by Gary Player's brother, Ian Player, a conservationist in South Africa, where 6 of us international students got to walk for 2.5 weeks in these game reserve, keep a fire going at night to protect ourselves, and learn man's connection to the environment. And it's in that game reserve where they saved the white rhino. It was the smallest game reserve. They could manage the poaching. The animals proliferated, and they had to make a choice. Either we shoot them or we learn how to tranquilize them and translocate them back to their original breeding areas. And that's what we did. And I got to do this as a 17-year-old. I mean, it was life-changing.
1: It was. And, of course, the zoo itself today, give me the one thing that people are going to be surprised about.
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7: I'm Paul Stevens, Fox News. Officials say U.S. strikes against Iran have paused, at least for now. Fox's Trey Inks in Tel Aviv.
8: The White House is making clear the military option remains on the table as President Trump considers solutions that are both using force and diplomacy. White House Communications Director Stephen Chung told Fox News Digital that President Trump has always been consistent in saying he prefers a diplomatic solution, but he continues to retain all options if Iran continues terrorist activities in the Strait of Hormuz or against allies. Chung went on to say it would be wise for Iran to work towards a negotiated deal. Otherwise, they know what will happen. The U.S. naval blockade remains in effect as the economic pressure is being felt inside of Iran.
7: This as negotiators continue to press forward with peace talks, as Iran says its officials have held several rounds of talks with Oman about the Strait of Hormuz over the weekend. German authorities canceling a popular Pride festival Saturday. This after a car ran through the festivities.
9: Police in Berlin are searching for a suspect who allegedly plowed a van through a crowd at an LGBTQ plus pride event. At least one person was killed. 16 others are hurt. Police say the suspect has ties to local Islamic groups, and they believe the act was terrorism. Hundreds of thousands of people were in Berlin for that celebration.
7: And that is Fox's Chan Lee Painter. Cops say they again have ID'd a suspect. Still no arrest just yet. A raging wildfire in southwest France forcing the evacuation of 55,000 people overnight Sunday. That brings the total number forced out of their homes to a staggering 220,000 in one region alone. Flames creeping ever closer to the famed wine city of Bordeaux, neighboring Spain, by the way, also overseeing its own fire evacuations on the country's east coast. 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
7: More than 85 million folks in the central U.S. baking under a dangerous heat wave.
24: Going to be a hot one across the middle of the country. Some of these daytime highs, 100 in Kansas City, 102 in Dallas, 101 in Denver, pushing 100 as far north as Fargo. We're going to see plenty of spots across the 100-degree marker, and those could be record-breaking highs from Texas to Wyoming, Colorado, some of these areas. 100, 105 degrees. Those would all be record-breaking highs today. That does linger into your work because we see this area of high pressure bringing temperatures basically up around 100 degrees for the next 3 days.
7: And that's Fox Weather's Adam Klotz. That heat dome is then expected to move west in the coming days. Three new members joining baseball's best at the Hall of Fame today.
24: Carlos Beltran, Andrew Jones, and Jeff Kent are set to be enshrined today in the National Baseball Hall of Fame in Cooperstown. Beltran and Jones each received the necessary 75% support from baseball writers to get in. Beltran got 84.2% of the vote on his fourth ballot. He was a 9-time All-Star and is one of 5 players to record at least 400 home runs and 300 stolen bases. Jones got 78.4% on his 9th ballot. He won 10 gold gloves and was selected to 5 All-Star teams. And Kent was elected by the Contemporary Baseball Era Committee. His 377 career home runs are the most by a second baseman in Major League history. Tony Genualdo, Fox News.
7: The Odyssey continues to dominate at the North American movie box office. Christopher Nolan's film grossing $200 million in 8 days.
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7: Now becoming the second fastest ever R-rated movie in history to reach the major box office milestone in North America, now only second behind Deadpool and Wolverine for this distinction. I'm Paul Stevens. This is Fox News.
27: Hot and muggy weather to finish out the weekend today with partly cloudy skies and the high temperature reaching near 90. Through the overnight hours, there's a chance of thunderstorms occurring. Damaging winds could be a factor with a low temperature near 70. Going through Monday, we sustain the heat with highs back at about 90 degrees. Evening showers and thunderstorms are likely to happen. Beyond that disturbance, expect a quiet and steady pattern with highs sitting in the mid-80s and dry weather. Tracking Southwest Michigan's weather, I'm Storm Team Meteorologist Scott Larson.
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33: Are you ready? Because I want you to pay attention. 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
34: This is a dumb question written by idiots.
35: Who is it again?
36: Pete. Pete McMurray.
35: How do you spell it?
36: P-E-T-E.
35: Oh, Pete.
34: I'm just going to give a little PSA out there.
36: Yeah.
34: If you find yourself attracted to someone, 48 years age difference in either direction, I want you to go to a therapist because I think something else is going on.
0: So funny.
11: This is the Pete McMurray Show.
0: You were so serious. Hello and welcome into the show. Please follow the show on social media at Pete McMurray. And if you missed anything on the show, just search Pete McMurray Show wherever you find your favorite podcast. And please subscribe. By the way, if you followed us, if you follow us on social medias, you saw some pictures that we'll talk about of Lisa and myself from last weekend. We'll get to that in a second. I do have to mention I have six college boys staying at our house this weekend. Two arrived on Thursday. There is a bar crawl they all signed up for. Our basement smells like a locker room. I went to Costco. I bought a ton of food.
34: How do you feed that many young men in their 20s? They are black holes.
0: Well, I thought I bought a ton of food. It's all gone. I have to go back to the store. Yeah. I wish I could go on the bar crawl, but you can't be that dad. You can't be that guy.
34: No.
0: Coming up on today's show, the bombing continues in Iran. Defense Secretary Pete Hegseth and Joint Chiefs Chairman General Dan Kane were on Capitol Hill this week asking for more money for the war. So they originally said it was 37 and a half, and now they're asking for 67 and a half more billion.
34: Yeah, you got to add the billion. And every time I hear these numbers, I'm enraged for two reasons. A, we're mainly being defeated or hurt by drones that cost $10,000 a piece, not $30 billion. And B, how much money did we save from DOGE, which cut a lot of things that might have helped this situation with diplomacy and not bombs and Americans being killed and injured?
0: Forgot about DOGE.
34: I don't think it was $100 billion.
0: There is no end in sight to this war, and gas prices, folks, are going up again. So you're going to feel it in your pocketbook. It's just, man. Gabe Gutierrez from NBC News has been covering this story all week, and he will join us on today's show.
34: No one wanted this war. Everyone voted to have no new wars. Yeah. Everyone. Everyone was like, hey, you know what I don't want out of my next president? A war in the Middle East.
0: When we do anything on the show or anything in life, we have a beginning, a middle, and an end. They need to have a middle and an end to this war. I can't believe this is our end game. This is where we want to end up. How do we get there?
34: I think they just thought like bombs equals winning. But did they not remember Vietnam? Like sometimes strategy matters more than artillery.
0: Crosby, Stills, Nash & Young have sold over 30 million albums worldwide. Graham Nash is one of the most influential singer-songwriters in rock history, Lisa. He's a two-time Rock and Roll Hall of Fame inductee and a Grammy Award winner. He will join us. Graham Nash will join us on today's show.
34: That's exciting.
0: I am pumped for that. And celebrity photographer Timothy White has taken pictures of every celebrity, from Springsteen to presidents to you name it. Timothy White has a new book out, and he's going to join us today, too.
34: Mm-hmm. Man, you're going to ask so many questions about celebrities.
0: Well, I mean, yeah. This guy's done everything. He's taken every picture you've seen. Yeah,
34: excited you are.
0: I am. I do. I get excited about it.
34: I wish I got excited over things.
0: Because he captured history in a picture.
34: Yeah.
0: Yeah.
34: I'm not impressed by anything.
0: You are not. And by the way, I buried the lead. You and I finally hung out and drank together this summer.
34: Yes.
0: When I hang out with people that I truly enjoy being around, I get so excited. I was so excited to see you in real life having beers at a bar.
34: Okay, so I've been thinking about this, knowing you wanted to talk about it. And
0: yeah.
34: What I've realized is that you and I have very different preferences in bars. Okay? So when I hang out with my friends who I enjoy, I want to be able to hear them.
0: Mm-hmm.
34: You know what I mean? And I want space to put out my elbows and turn in a circle without anyone hitting me.
0: Right.
34: Pete's like, let's go to Wrigleyville on a Cubs game day. Okay. Mm-hmm. So essentially it's wall to wall people everywhere.
1: Right. I love it. I feed
34: and then
1: off
34: he's
1: it.
34: Like, let's find the most crowded bar on the street. The one where there's not even room for you to hold your beer up because it will get knocked over.
1: Yep.
34: Mm-hmm. And then Pete's like, that's the bar we're going to. The one where it's impossible to order a drink or hear yourself think.
1: Right.
34: That's the bar I want.
1: But we find a way to get a drink, and then we find our area, and you can just feed off the energy around you. It's so nice.
34: You feed off the energy, but let me tell you, as the short blonde woman,
1: mm-hmm.
34: people, when they're trying to get through the maze of humans sweating and drinking and screaming,
1: yeah,
34: they're not bumping into you. They're bumping into me. My toes got stepped on 3 times.
1: Oh, boy.
34: And I got beer spilled on my back.
1: I got beer spilled on my foot. It happens. You just have to embrace it. To remind people, you are a trained professional singer. And when you speak in a loud bar, your voice gets so high-pitched, like a cartoon character.
34: It does, because when I try to speak in my normal voice, it's like I can't be heard over the ding of all the people.
1: Mm-hmm. So you had a high-pitched voice that entire night.
34: Yeah, because I was trying to like support my tone so that I could talk without hurting my vocal cords.
1: And of course, I just powered through it. I just powered through everything. And then we go to the game and we sit next to each other like fifth graders and just giggle the entire time. It was so much fun.
34: Yeah.
1: You're fun.
34: It was very hot and sweaty.
1: And we both...
34: And then you got mad at me.
1: Uh-oh.
34: Because I was getting ready to leave.
1: Yeah.
34: You left before me.
1: I did. Yes. I like to pull the Irish goodbye, the Houdini, and just poof, I'm gone.
34: Yeah. And like getting out of the area can be a nightmare because it's just... It's insane.
1: Yeah.
34: So I'm like, all right, the game's almost over. I'm going to sneak away too. And I'm gonna go on the subway and I see all the people and it's 90 degrees. And then I see a row of those bikes that you can rent.
1: Oh, bad idea.
34: Electric bike.
1: Such a bad idea.
34: No, it was a great idea.
1: Oh my gosh.
34: I got on the bike.
1: Mm-hmm.
34: It had a big old headlamp on it, lit up the street. I got home in 20 minutes. And what did you say? How long did you wait for an Uber?
1: 45 minutes. I did. Yeah. Walked into a bar, waited for an Uber. I know. Usually I have a system and it just didn't work. Well, but those electric bikes scare me. I've taken them when you're half in the bag. And if there's a car that stops in front of you, you'll hit it. That happened to me. And those bikes are so
34: heavy. Well, I'm not riding behind the car. I'm riding in the bike lane.
1: I know, but sometimes they don't pay attention. Those bikes, by the way, are so heavy. They're so heavy.
34: Because of the motor.
1: Yeah, like over 200 pounds. Very heavy. So you have to be careful on those electric bikes,
34: so I went and I found all the side streets with no traffic.
1: Gosh, you're so smart.
34: It was only 2.5 miles.
1: And by the way, we wore Cub jerseys. We wore jerseys that said on the back your favorite word.
34: Jabroni.
1: Jabroni. You were number 5. I was number 7. It's very nice. I'll post it.
34: You are a jabroni.
1: I'll post that. I mean, I posted it that night and I'll post it again. I appreciate that. Thank you. When you walk your dogs around the block, do you walk left or do you walk right out of your house? Everyone think about this. When you walk somewhere, are you going left or right?
34: I'm the wrong person to ask. I switch it up every day because my dogs get bored.
1: Okay, but usually, which way are you
34: left.
1: Going? Left. Interesting. Spanish and Japanese researchers discovered people worldwide consistently move counterclockwise. So we're going left. All of us.
34: There you go. It's in our DNA.
1: Man, the pattern appeared in people all across the globe, even young kindergartners moving freely to music. So they had these 5-year-olds, they put on music, and they all danced to the left.
34: There you go.
1: What's going on here? Most subjects favored counterclockwise movement immediately, not gradually. So right away, everybody's going left, counterclockwise.
34: It has to do something, I'm sure, with like the North Pole and the South Pole and the magnets and all that.
1: I don't know, man. I don't know. So We're moving left.
34: Humans are weird.
1: We're moving left. And finally, your buddies, the Gallagher brothers, are back in the news. Oasis, 1995 classic Wonderwall.
34: Yeah.
1: You love that. Has re-entered the Billboard Hot 100 for the first time since 1996. Where were you in 1996?
34: High school, baby.
1: Oh, really? Yeah. I was trying to date my now wife, who blew me off for another 2 years.
34: Smart woman. She knew you needed time to incubate. She's like, he's not ready.
1: The song debuted at number 27 on the chart with 8.5 million U.S. streams during July. Why did this happen? Do you know why? Wonderwall?
34: Was it played somehow at the World Cup?
1: It was. It was the anthem for England. At the World Cup, and now everyone wants it. The Noel Gallagher, your buddy, told The Sun, Wonderwall belongs to the people. And it was a magical moment between the people and the players.
34: So dramatic. I would have thought they would have topped the charts last year when they went on their big reunion tour.
1: Right. And now it takes the World Cup to put them back on the charts. All right. Quick break. More of the show on the way.
34: Ugh, jabroni.
2: You know what, Charlie? 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Only a couple of jabronis come out here without skates on. You keep using this word jabroni, and it's awesome. It's like the coolest word. Is that like a hockey?
3: Yeah, no, I don't know. It sounds like a hockey.
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18: 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Unusual thigh bone fractures have occurred with Evenity. 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
14: Well, there she is.
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23: Now back to the Pete McMurray Show. Here's Pete and Lisa.
1: When I was in high school, we had two cars. We had a Ford LTD, banana colored with paneling. It was a station wagon. Yep. But by the way, do you know what LTD stood for?
34: Limited.
1: Luxury trim decor.
34: Oh, okay.
1: So you had plush seats. You had the wood grain, which was the paneling on the side. Mm-hmm. They say that you had more chrome. I don't know if that was true, but the LTD, it was like a tank driving that thing. And our second car was an old Pontiac Le Mans. It was four doors. It had four rusted out floorboards.
34: Yep, that was a thing for a while.
1: So my brother's friend, Tom Voss, fixed cars. And Tom's like, hey, we're going to cut pieces of plywood and put them over the holes. Because if you move the carpeting away and the carpeting tore after a while, you could see the road when you're driving down the street.
34: Isn't that wild?
1: Yeah. Did you have beaters like that where the floorboard rusted out?
34: No, by the time I was in a car, they had solved that problem. That problem didn't exist anymore.
1: That was early 80s thing, man. Wow. I remember my senior year prom. You're going to love this story. I was taking our station wagon. The back seat was ripped up. And I said, Ma, can I borrow Grammy's Cadillac to go to prom? And she's like, no, honey, I have a solution. So I'm thinking, oh, maybe it's my aunt's Buick. We'll get a nice car. Prom day comes along. I ask my mother, Ma, did you figure it out? And she's thinking, she's like, give me a second, honey. I kid you not when I say this. She took a white bed sheets and draped it over the back seat of the car.
34: I love moms.
1: Oh my God. I got it for you, honey. Now you can go. Everything's fine. It looked like we were going to transport a dead body in the back seat.
34: But also, I think it's so funny because do kids now care as much about what car you arrive in? Because I feel like back for your generation,
1: it was such a big deal, the most
34: embarrassing thing for you to show up in a car that had a torn back seat.
1: Well, it was prom night. That's a big deal. Senior year? How?
34: In my 1988 Grand Am. Okay? There was no limo. No Cadillac. There was no Hummer.
1: It was the black SUV Uber. That's what everybody gets now. take their kids to
34: people
1: prom.
34: People just get in an Uber, so it doesn't matter. So it's so funny that it was like so important and so embarrassed. It was such a status symbol for the kids.
1: Did you have nicknames for your car? We had a Mercury Cougar. We used to call it the John Cougar.
34: All my cars have been named.
1: Same.
34: My current car is named Peaches. Yeah. My last car is named Mr. T. Then there was Milhouse.
1: Yep. Mm-hmm.
34: God. I don't
1: Milhouse. I like that. What about cars with crazy colors?
34: I miss that.
1: You don't have crazy colors right now?
34: No, my car's gray.
1: Do you remember Bruce Springsteen, the song Pink Cadillac?
34: He's the one who sang that?
1: Senior year at Bradley, the Cadillac that I talked about, my grandma's Cadillac, it was passed down through our family, and it ended up with me senior year at Bradley University. So I'm driving a Cadillac. And I remember listening to Pink Cadillac, and I'm like, oh, my God.
34: Did you spray paint it?
1: So I took the car over to a guy named Earl Scheib. He used to run commercials that said, I'll paint any car for $99.95. I took the Cadillac over to Earl Scheib, and he painted it Pepto-Bismol pink.
34: And you loved it.
1: And they did the tire rims. They threw them in for free. They painted them white, and the leather on top, white.
34: So, what a deal.
1: I mean, everyone knew that it was me driving around Bradley University. God, I love that. So you said your car is gray now?
34: Yeah. But, like, I recently saw on the street an orange. It was kind of like a, I don't know. It was some sort of older, boxier SUV. And it looked so cool. It was orange. It had, like, cool stripes. And I was like, why are all of our cars black? White,
1: all
34: or
1: of them.
34: Silver. We need exciting colors again.
1: And there's a Ford Bronco down the street for me. It's orange. It is.
34: Yeah,
1: it's orange,
34: it's
1: and
34: exciting.
1: It's got stripes on the side. And I'm like, that looks kind of cool. It's different.
34: It looks cool.
1: According to color psychologist Sophie Dierman, the color of your car you pick actually says a lot about you as a person. Mm-hmm. She said every color has a psychological message behind it. So,
34: is the message I'm trying to get my kids from hockey?
1: I have a black car. Black means elegance and power. You'll no doubt see many black cars on the road. In fact, it accounts for about 20% of all the cars on the road.
34: Black means you will see every speck of dirt and salt on your car.
1: I've always had a black car, now that I think about it.
34: And
1: always.
34: It's a nightmare to keep clean.
1: White. My wife has a white car. White is the next most popular color on the road and reflects qualities such as purity, simplicity, and optimism. Gray. If you have a gray car, you're practical and you're responsible.
34: Ugh, I am. Well, I am.
1: Yes, you are. 100%. And in the sometimes dreary weather, gray cars tend to hide dirt and grime well.
34: They do. Uh-huh. Or it was a person who wanted a cool color of a car, but it wasn't offered in anything besides black, white, and gray.
1: Yep.
34: And the gray with the sparkles was more appealing than black.
1: You have a blue car, you're calm and you're stable. A red car, of course, energy and passion. Green, harmony and balance in your life. And yellow and orange represents optimism and creativity.
34: Hells yeah.
1: So the next time you purchase a car, keep that in mind.
34: Or don't.
1: Or look for,
34: just get what your eyes
1: look for
34: like.
1: The best price. Yes.
34: Yeah.
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24: 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We started making bigger recipes, and we finally said, you know what? 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
25: Hot and muggy weather to finish out the weekend today with partly cloudy skies and the high temperature reaching near 90. Through the overnight hours, there's a chance of thunderstorms occurring. Damaging winds could be a factor with a low temperature near 70. Going through Monday, we sustain the heat with highs back at about 90 degrees. Evening showers and thunderstorms are likely to happen. Beyond that disturbance, expect a quiet and steady pattern with highs sitting in the mid-80s in dry weather. Tracking Southwest Michigan's weather, I'm Storm 2-8 meteorologist Scott Larson.
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0: biggest stars, from Springsteen to Prince and so many more. His new memoir is called Life Through My Lens. Let's welcome in legendary photographer Timothy White. How are you, sir?
1: I'm good.
0: I look at your career. You've taken pictures of just about everybody. Is there one celebrity or one person that snuck by you that you always wanted to take a picture of?
1: I think I've been really lucky and got to shoot a lot of my heroes, and it's been kind of great.
0: How about Springsteen? I'm a huge Boss fan, and he just seems like you've been taking pictures of him for years, right?
1: I've shot him a couple of times, but it's been a while. It's funny, being a Jersey boy, I was at the Bon Jovi concert last night here in the city.
0: Mm. Have you taken pictures of John?
1: Oh, yeah, a lot over the years. Yeah, Rolling Stone covers, album covers. Yeah, the last 40 years we've known each other. So it was kind of great seeing him last night.
2: When you're at a concert like that and you don't have a camera in your hand, are you like taking mental snapshots the whole night?
1: You know, Lisa, I'm always sort of framing things out. Yeah. It's just in my home. Like I walk in, I go, oh, that's out of place. I'm kind of always composing a frame in some way or another. But no, I've never been like a concert photographer. My work has been a lot more collaborative and more set up with lots of equipment and assistance and that kind of thing. It's a different kind of shooting. So no, I go and enjoy a concert like anybody else.
0: I mean, there's people that you're probably watching that are filming the entire concert on their phone.
1: Yeah, I mean, in the old days, remember, well, I don't know how old you guys are, but everybody used to hold up matches or lighters at a concert, and now their cell phones, you know.
0: God, everybody wants to capture the moment, but they're never going to go back and watch that video.
1: It's true. Plus, like, why aren't you watching the concert? It's like everything else in life. We all got our faces in our phones instead of enjoying what's going on around us.
0: What do you tell the people that you're taking pictures of? Because I've done so many photo shoots over the years, and I'll never forget this moment that I had with a professional model. It was for a betting website. As soon as the photographer started taking pictures, she went into a zone. And when we took a break, I said to her, where did you go? And she's like, I went somewhere so relaxing. I went to my beach house. And I'm like, oh my God. So I concentrated. I was looking at the lens, but I was thinking about hanging out in Mexico. What do you tell your people?
1: Yeah, you were in your own zone. I just talk to people and distract them. It's more about getting them to respond to me. It's not about the camera, which can be very intimidating. Instead, it's, you know, I can talk a little bit about everything. And I don't know, just start to get people to respond to me in some way. And I'm always looking at their eyes constantly and trying to find that moment when I push the shutter. And I may just pop off a couple of frames, and then I continue to talk and continue the conversation until I feel something coming from them again.
2: Mm-hmm. What makes a good subject?
1: I think someone who is open to the experience, and consequently they'd become a lot more collaborative. But again, I'm distracting them from the whole process. I mean, think about it. The lights, the assistants, the hair, the makeup, the music, like there's this whole thing going on that can be intimidating, and a lens pointing right at your face. And so my whole approach is just to keep people distracted and reacting to me, just having a conversation, yet we're all completely ready for that moment. And when I see something or feel something, I push the shutter.
0: Give me a celebrity that was very guarded that you've taken pictures of and you wanted more.
1: You're not looking for the dirt here, are you, Pete?
0: Because there's people that are very guarded and private. Say Prince. Prince is a very private person. I would think that would be a tough person to take a picture of.
1: Yeah, I mean, I think you've got a point. And there's certain people who are certainly more shy or more timid around the process, or maybe even themselves. I mean, Michael Jackson was somebody who, was so shy and so soft and quiet in the shoot. But, you know, you work around that. You know, I always say I'm prepared for anything. And it's the same way with light and weather. You know, if you prepare for sun and it rains, you know, you're in trouble. So, yeah, you know, you adapt to who's in front of you. And that's, I guess that's the strongest point of any really good portrait photographer, is being able to adapt.
0: The book is called Life Through My Lens. We're talking to legendary celebrity photographer Timothy White. Talk about some of the politicians that you've taken pictures of over the years.
1: Well, three presidents, Clinton, Trump, and Obama. And very different.
0: I was just going to say, so yeah.
2: Those
0: different.
2: Shoots must have been polar opposites from each other.
1: Yeah, I'd say so. Yeah, you know, and just going into the White House is such an amazing thing. Like the security, you know, we'll show up with a truckload of equipment and they tear us apart and, you know, yeah. Everything to look at everything. And then you walk in and, you know, just the difference in their personalities too. You know, it makes for a different kind of shoot. Clinton is so gregarious and continues to talk. And mm-hmm. they say you got 10 minutes in these days around for 20 or 30 minutes talking. you know, Obama makes you feel like you're the only person in the room. And Trump, you know, well.
0: He wants you in and out, doesn't he?
1: I'll tell you this. When I photographed him many, many years ago, his hairstyle's the same.
0: My hairstyle has been the same for a while, too. Yeah.
1: Well, mine's not. Mine's changed quite a bit.
0: Do you take a ton of pictures on your phone?
1: I do. Yeah, it's funny when people tell me what my favorite camera, I always say my iPhone.
0: Right, because it's right there in your pocket, and it's like, oh, my God, this is beautiful. I want to take a picture of nature or a skyline or something.
1: Yeah, and it could be so spontaneous. And then, of course, all the filters and all the opportunity to quickly in your hand, you know, make something really special is, I don't know. It's disarming as well. So it's, certainly if I'm photographing people,
0: right,
1: it's really kind of a great tool.
0: I mean, when did you get into this? Were you a teenager? How did you jump into photography? Because we all love taking pictures, but you ran with it.
1: Yeah, I mean, I was never somebody who was like always about photography and really wanted to do that. You know, I got influenced by family snapshots and then early cinema. I started to recognize sort of the ability to be able to tell a story with light and with lens. And I don't know, it just became innate. And that, you know, you mentioned earlier about composing things. It sort of was always in my eye. Mm-hmm. But it really wasn't until, you know, I sort of

0: him, that was his connection to the artist, you know, that it really, you didn't know them otherwise. You knew the music, but here was this photograph that was so important. And it was really the only way to really get to see the artist. Today, it's different. Everyone's photographed and presented everywhere in every way. But at that time, that album cover was a big deal.
1: I mean, if you look at Springsteen's album covers up until Born in the USA, it's always his face or a picture of him and Clarence on Born to Run. But yeah. Born in the USA, it's his rear end. His backside.
0: Well, that was a good moment.
1: Who was the first celebrity that you took pictures of, and were you nervous?
0: Oh, that's a really good question. I got to think for a second. I think my first was Yoko Ono and Sean.
2: No way.
0: Yeah. And, you know, I have older sisters, and I grew up with, with the Beatles being a big part of my household.
1: Yeah. Sure.
0: Mid-60s when they, you know, the British invasion came into the United States. And so that was always a big part of my life. And then Yoko and Sean. Sean was just a baby. And that was so interesting because I was so connected to it. Okay. You know what? It wasn't. But it's connected. Wait, hang on. But it's connected. It was actually Paul McCartney. And I shot him in London. I had a job and I went to London to shoot him. I ended up shooting him multiple times. But that first time was Paul, then Yoko and Sean. And then I photographed Julian Lennon. So it became this thing for some reason that was really connected to my childhood. And then Julian is one of my closest and oldest friends now.
1: Gosh,
2: it had to be
1: great.
2: So weird to photograph Yoko because she's such an artist in her own right. And I would imagine that she has strong opinions on kind of everything that she puts out in the public, whether it's a crumpled piece of paper or her hairstyle or the lighting in the room.
0: Yeah, absolutely. But, you know, this was not long after John's death. Mm-hmm. It was sort of her first coming out. And I did this piece for Rolling Stone of her and Sean. And it was different than what I expected, to your point.
1: How many times did you take pictures for Rolling Stones over the years? Too many to count?
0: Yeah, too many to count. I had a cover contract for a while, so I did
2: no
0: all
2: big
0: the
2: deal.
0: Covers.
2: No.
0: So I did.
2: That's
0: all
2: why
0: the
2: he
0: covers.
2: Gets a book, y'all. He's lived. He's done. Timothy has done some things.
1: Give us some iconic covers. I want to see if I can remember.
0: Van Halen, Bon Jovi, Billy Joel, Paul McCartney, R.E.M.
1: Oh, jeez, man.
0: I got to think.
2: Look how jealous Pete is.
1: I am.
2: You're like giving this list, and I can see little boy Pete getting so excited because he's meeting the person who made the excitement around the things he loved as a teenager. Like, you were creating the images that he got sucked into.
1: Right, of course.
0: And we didn't know we'd meet.
2: Life is crazy sometimes.
1: Do you have, after all these years, do you ever have those moments where you're like, oh my God, this is so great. This is my life.
0: Every day.
1: Oh, is that awesome, man?
0: Awesome, man. Yeah.
1: Every day. Lisa feels the same way doing this show.
0: I bet you both do. I mean, look, we're doing what we love and good at it and
1: right.
0: Having life short.
1: Man, well, good for you. The book is called Life Through My Lens, Timothy White. Thanks for taking the time, man. We appreciate it.
0: Thank you, guys.
1: Man, that's a guy that just loves life.
2: He's so chill, though.
1: I know, man. Iconic photographer. Over the years. I mean, he was talking about...
2: It's so funny because you were getting more and more amped up and he was staying in even keel because he's so used to having an amazing, out of control life that to him, it's just Tuesday.
1: Right. Oh, yeah. My first pictures were of Paul McCartney of a celebrity.
2: Oh, I forgot it was Paul. Like, how do you forget meeting Paul McCartney? And not meeting, like, meeting Paul McCartney now in his 80s would be exciting. But meeting Paul McCartney 40 years ago, I think I would have fallen on the floor.
1: He said he took pictures of Yoko not too much after John passed away. So that was 1980 where he was shot and killed. So... Early 80s? Think Paul McCartney in the early 80s, man. Wow.
2: Heartthrob.
1: Man, it's Springsteen, Bon Jovi, Billy Joel. He's going through the Rolling Stones covers, and I'm thinking, oh my God, Van Halen, I remember that cover. I used to get Rolling Stone and read it every single issue.
2: That's that's why you were geeking out. You were like grinning like the Cheshire cat. You were so excited.
1: Well, I mean, you know, you have photographers like this that took pictures that you remember when you were coming of age. And it's like, oh, my God, this guy painted a picture for me. Like Springsteen, very guarded back in the day. And if you could see a picture of Springsteen.

0: Oh my God, that was a big deal.
1: And it was a time there was less stuff, so we all kind of knew the same thing. Everyone saw that cover in the supermarket.
0: Right. God, that's so true. The book is called Life Through My Lens, legendary photographer Timothy White.
2: More of the Pete McMurray Show next.
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2: 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Here's Pete and Lisa.
0: Gary Wright, by the way, I know you were thinking, that's a one-hit wonder, Gary Wright? Or did he have a second hit? Have you ever woken up after a dream and thought, maybe I need to change my life?
1: I mean, I think that almost every day, but not necessarily after a dream.
0: After being on this show, I need to change my life. A new survey found 1 in 4 Americans say a dream or nightmare actually led them to make a major life decision, like quitting a job or ending a relationship. What is the craziest dream you've had that stuck with you and made you change your life?
1: Well, I don't know if it changed my life, but my most recent recurring dream that I've had for many years now is I always am in college. It's always Penn State. Never been there. And I'm not going to graduate because of some reason.
0: Isn't that crazy? I get those too. Or you go to class and you're unprepared.
1: It's always I'm not going to graduate. And I'm like running around campus.
0: Oh.
1: A campus I've never seen.
0: Right.
1: I'm like, I need to go to Penn State. I've dreamt about this university like 100 times.
0: I've had many relationship dreams about other women while I was dating a certain woman. And I knew I didn't have a connection with this woman in real life. So after like the second or third dream, I broke up with her.
1: Well, thank God the dream
0: spoke to you. What about nightmares? Do you have them?
1: No.
0: Really?
1: No.
0: Not at all?
1: No. Like, what kind of nightmares? Like a boogeyman chasing me with a knife or something?
0: The average American has a nightmare 1.5 times a month, according to the new survey.
1: That sounds too much.
0: My nightmares are like dead air on the radio, or like you said, showing up to college and you're super anxious and you don't have your assignment done.
1: I mean, that's just life. Is that a nightmare?
0: I mean, the generation with the most bad dreams. What do you think?
1: I think the 60s to 7-year-olds.
0: The boomers?
1: Yeah.
0: Gen Z, Lisa, they experience the most frequent bad dreams, about 2 per month.
1: That's a lot, y'all.
0: Nightmares reduce with age. The boomers only had 1 bad dream in a month. So they get better as you get older.
1: Well, that's good news.
0: I had a nightmare, I want to say 2 weeks ago, and I can't remember. I remember waking up the next morning thinking, oh my God, it's just a dream. Everything's cool. We're back to reality.
1: Isn't that, but that's the best feeling when you wake up and you're like, oh, I don't have to fix this problem. It was only a dream problem, not a real life problem.
0: Yes, that is such a great feeling. Every dream expert that we've had on the air over the years say the same thing. They ask the same questions. Tell me about your dream. I was trying to finish a project at work and I was super stressed and anxious. Well, how did you feel in the dream, Lisa?
1: Not great, boss.
0: Stressed and anxious, right? So what in your current life is making you stressed out or anxious? That's what a dream expert would say.
1: I mean, look around.
0: Just look at life.
1: It's so funny. Life is funny because you can have tiny problems, big problems, world problems, community problems. They all just like compound. So even if everything's going pretty okay, there's still a lot to be like, ugh.
0: Stressed about. 4 in 10 guys say they've had a dream or nightmare come to reality in some form. What? Really?
1: I think for you, that would be all of the women you dated who didn't look good in a baseball cap and you dumped them.
0: Yep.
1: All like sitting at a table together, you walk in the bar and they're all there and they look at you.
0: My worst nightmare ever. Judgment Day for me. God,
1: Judgment Day for Pete McMurray.
0: Oh, Dr. Michael Caine from the Indiana Center for Recovery tells us why dreams can have significance in our day-to-day consciousness. What is most interesting about dreams is the fact that your brain still processes the experience as real. And that is why it sometimes spills over into our waking hours, he says.
1: Are we glossing over the fact that his name was Michael Caine?
0: Dr. Michael Caine.
1: Are we just going to...
0: Not the actor. He is a doctor. Dr. Caine continues, nightmares or bad dreams can fill us with anxiety, while a dream where you are confident in facing an enemy can act as the first step to make a change in your life. Lisa?
1: Okay, okay.
0: Whether this is stepping away from a toxic environment or confronting a challenge, it acts as a way to let you know that you can deal with the situation. Hmm. So that's why we're having nightmares?
1: I think we're having dreams because we don't have time to process what we're going through.
0: Women are more likely to feel a dream or nightmare come to fruition, and they're also more likely to have taken action as the result of a dream than men.
1: Yeah, that makes sense. I think women are more willing to listen to that part of themselves.
0: And what are you doing once you figure it out? Well, I had this crazy dream. Man, I got to take care of business right now.
1: Let's take a shot. We'll deal with it tomorrow.
0: No, that's what a guy would say. What would a woman say?
1: Well, that was your impersonation of a woman? I thought you were talking as a dude. Oh,
0: whoops. Sorry about that.
17: Okay, I'll count to five and then go in. I had a bad dream.
18: What are you doing? Nothing. Why are you still awake?
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24: I'm Paul Stevens, Fox News. Officials say U.S. strikes against Iran have paused, at least for now. Fox's Trey Yingst in Tel Aviv.
25: The White House is making clear the military option remains on the table as President Trump considers solutions that are both using force and diplomacy. White House Communications Director Stephen Chung told Fox News Digital that President Trump has always been consistent in saying he prefers a diplomatic solution, but he continues to retain all options if Iran continues terrorist activities in the Strait of Hormuz or against allies. Chung went on to say it would be wise for Iran to work towards a negotiated deal. Otherwise, they know what will happen. The U.S. naval blockade remains in effect as the economic pressure is being felt inside of Iran.
24: This as negotiators continue to press forward with peace talks, as Iran says its officials have held several rounds of talks with Oman about the Strait of Hormuz over the weekend. German authorities canceling a popular Pride festival Saturday. This after a car ran through the festivities.
26: Police in Berlin are searching for a suspect who allegedly plowed a van through a crowd at an LGBTQ plus Pride event. At least one person was killed. 16 others are hurt. Police say the suspect has ties to local Islamic groups and they believe the act was terrorism. Hundreds of thousands of people were in Berlin for that celebration.
24: And that is Fox's Chan Lee Painter. Cops say they again have ID'd a suspect. Still no arrest just yet. A raging wildfire in southwest France forcing the evacuation of 55,000 people overnight Sunday. That brings the total number forced out of their homes to a staggering 220,000 in one region alone. Flames creeping ever closer to the famed wine city of Bordeaux. Neighboring Spain, by the way, also overseeing its own fire evacuations on the country's East Coast. 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
24: More than 85 million folks in the central U.S. baking under a dangerous heat wave.
8: Going to be a hot one across the middle of the country. Some of these daytime highs, 100 in Kansas City, 102 in Dallas, 101 in Denver, pushing 100 as far north as Fargo. We're going to see plenty of spots cross the 100-degree marker, and those could be record-breaking highs from Texas to Wyoming, Colorado, some of these areas, 100, 105 degrees. Those would all be record-breaking highs today. That does linger into your work week as we see this area of high pressure bringing temperatures basically up around 100 degrees for the next 3 days.
24: And that's Fox Weather's Adam Klotz. That heat dome is then expected to move west in the coming days. Three new members joining baseball's best at the Hall of Fame today.
8: Carlos Beltran, Andrew Jones, and Jeff Kent are set to be enshrined today in the National Baseball Hall of Fame in Cooperstown. Beltran and Jones each received the necessary 75% support from baseball writers to get in. Beltran got 84.2% of the vote on his fourth ballot. He was a nine-time All-Star and is one of five players to record at least 400 home runs and 300 stolen bases. Jones got 78.4% on his ninth ballot. He won 10 gold gloves and was selected to five All-Star teams. And Kent was elected by the Contemporary Baseball Era Committee. His 377 career home runs are the most by a second baseman in Major League history. Tony Genualdo, Fox News.
24: The Odyssey continues to dominate at the North American movie box office. Christopher Nolan's film grossing $200 million in 8 days.
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24: The Odyssey now becoming the second fastest ever R-rated movie in history to reach the major box office milestone in North America, now only second behind Deadpool and Wolverine for this distinction. I'm Paul Stevens. This is Fox News.
27: Hot and muggy weather to finish out the weekend today with partly cloudy skies and the high temperature reaching near 90. Through the overnight hours, there's a chance of thunderstorms occurring. Damaging winds could be a factor with a low temperature near 70. Going through Monday, we sustain the heat with highs back at about 90 degrees. Evening showers and thunderstorms are likely to happen. Beyond that disturbance, expect a quiet and steady pattern with highs sitting in the mid-80s in dry weather. Tracking Southwest Michigan's weather, I'm Storm 2-8 meteorologist Scott Larson.
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0: Common sense is weird, so we're here to help you transform your life. 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Jade Washall, Ramsey personality, number one best-selling author, is my co-host today. Michael is in Dallas. Hey, Michael, how are you?
1: I'm so good. How are you, sir?
0: Better than I deserve. What's up?
1: So I am $120,000 in debt. I'm about to graduate college, and I'm getting married in April. Currently have not a lot of money, and I was just going to ask how I should handle that debt and preparation for marriage.
0: Wow.
2: Got a lot going on.
0: Congratulations on graduating. Yeah. What's your degree in?
1: It's in aviation.
0: Okay.
2: Wow.
0: So what are you going to do, fly?
1: Yeah, that's the plan. Currently, I'm a flight instructor. I just got hired, but I haven't gotten any students yet, so the income's not really coming in yet, and then I'm building those flight hours to eventually go to the airline, so that's the path currently.
2: What does a flight instructor earn?
1: $20 an hour for the first 30 days and then 25, so, and then with room for growth, but nothing crazy.
0: Are you going to be getting a full-time job out of this flight instruction that you've signed up for?
1: Oh, yeah, for sure. That's the plan. It just, like, it slows down at first, and then after the 60 days, then they'll start to give you more students, and then it can become, like, a pretty heavy 40-hour-a-week kind of workload.
2: Where are you living right now until the marriage?
1: McKinney, Texas.
2: No. How are you living? Are you renting with parents, roommates?
1: No, I'm with my father.
2: Okay, with your dad. So you're not paying any rent?
1: No, ma'am.
2: Okay.
0: What is your fiance going to be doing for a living?
1: She's going to be doing esthetician. She's currently about to go to esthetician school, and she's going to be graduating in January and then hopefully finding a job. But that'll be pretty soon before marriage, so there's not going to be a lot of income coming from her, at least before the marriage starts.
2: What's you all's plan as far as, because both of you have a bit of a ramp up to income.
1: Mm-hmm.
2: What's you all's plan? What have you said as far as living and paying?
1: Yeah, I mean, the plan currently is just kind of like you always say, just live below the means. But it's kind of hard. You know, we're young and we want to do this, that, and the other thing. So it's kind of...
0: This, that, and the other thing costs you $120,000. You're done with this, that, and the other thing.
1: This, that, and the other thing
0: is that's the name of your four new jobs. This, that, and the other thing.
1: Okay, I like it.
2: Yeah, that's the biggest thing that I see as an issue here. Debt aside, just getting your income up enough to where you guys can come together and have a life together is what I'm looking at. And then once you can get on some solid footing with your income coming in, of course, we need to tackle the debt.
0: Six side hustles in the meantime, because this your path to aviation is a slow plan.
2: Yes.
1: Yeah.
0: It's going to be
1: a
0: while before you make money.
1: That is true. Yeah, that is true. It's going to be a while before I make some good money. I totally agree with that. But yeah, I mean, to really answer the question again, it's just live below the means, and we've kind of planned it out.
0: Yeah, but you don't have any means. That's my point.
2: The first thing we need to think about, and this is your homework, so let's make this easy to think about. Your homework tonight is brainstorming what you will do in between students. Because let's say you start out and you only have two or three students. You have a whole work week to do with. So let's brainstorm some ideas that are going to bring in real money. And to Dave's point, it might be two or three different things or five or six different things that you can start applying for and doing immediately. Because as much of this debt, the first thing is let's have means to live. But then if we can start attacking this debt and making some true headway before, I think you said April, that's going to be a win-win. And does she have debt that she's bringing to the equation?
1: No, she's got zero debt.
2: Okay, good.
0: So here's the thing. I don't want, and we love you and we want you to win, we don't want you working 5 hours a week at $20 an hour when you first get married. That's going to become very frustrating for all of you. And it's going to put stress on your brand new marriage that you don't need. I would rather the stress be that you're working all the time.
1: Doing six things.
0: You need to get a bunch of income coming in on the short range. And then the other thing you can do is check other flight instruction things in the area. Your good news is you're in the Dallas area. So, and can I pick up more and more of that in my field? is there anything I can do in my field?
2: Yeah.
0: And because the quicker you build your book of hours, as you know, the quicker you get in the air and be paid for it.
2: And you both need to sit down and look at what it costs to live in your area. Look at some apartments, look at some rents, and get an idea of what it costs to live so you know what it looks like to actually live below your means, and there's a target that you're shooting at income-wise.
0: Yeah. So if you graduate, folks, with a four-year degree in supply chain logistics, you come out, and the first day, you're going to be making $80,000 to $95,000 a year. If you graduate with a degree in aviation, the first day, you have a part-time job making $20 an hour for the next 3 years until you get your hours up. So when you choose these career fields, you've got to choose what you're going to do in the interim while, because basically he's now left 4 years of education going into what we would all call an apprentice program.
2: Right.
0: You have to get your hours, and you get those hours, oddly enough, by being a flight instructor. It's kind of irony of ironies.
2: Right. You're but still that's, learning, that's, aren't you?
0: We're gonna teach you while I get hours, and that enables me to fly, in a commercial airliner. And so, and then she chose the same thing.
2: Right. It's going to take her time to get clients built up.
0: This is a client-based business, and it's not good. You don't walk in that day making any money. And so, when you're looking at and considering careers, if you're going to go one of those types of routes, you have to have the side hustle mentality until you get things going. And then if you get things going, that's going to be great.
2: Or it's almost flip-flopped. It's almost like you need another full-time job, and that thing is a side hustle until it builds up to be the main job.
0: Amen. There you go.
2: You know
0: I like that plan. I mean, we always talk about it around here. We're in Nashville, and, how do you get the next country music star's attention? Waiter. that's how, it's just like if you're in L.A., how do you get the next movie star's attention? Waiter. They'll all tell you they wait tables and they do anything they can and they write songs at night and they're trying to get, a break to get to play, but they don't make enough money playing in the early days to make it. And so you've got a ramp up period in those types of careers until you get into the money.
2: Mm-hmm. And you have to be almost, everybody's got to be intentional, but if you are in that sort of, career, you've got to be very intentional about what your plan is and what you're doing.
0: Your B plan.
2: Yeah.
0: Or make that your B plan and have an A plan.
2: Yes. Yes.
0: And, the legend that is actually the truth is that Kris Kristofferson was the janitor. And the guys invited him to sit down and write some songs
2: really?
0: With him. The reason he was a janitor is because he wanted to be in the building where it was happening because he was writing songs at home.
2: Smart guy.
0: But he's going down the hall with a mop, not a guitar. And that's, you got to have a B plan.

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1: Jenna is in Milwaukee. Hi, Jenna. How are you?
9: I'm doing well. How are you?
1: Better than I deserve. What's up?
9: I am wondering if you can help me with a 401k question. My financial advisor is advising me to switch from contributing to the company's Roth 401k to a traditional 401k due to basically my income level and the amount of tax savings that I would receive now.
1: Wow. That's okay. Well, you need to get a new financial advisor that can actually do math.
9: That was kind of my guess, but I didn't know if there was any specific circumstance where that would
1: not
9: be beneficial. Yeah.
1: So
9: okay.
1: What are you, how old are you?
9: I'm 40.
1: Okay. And How much are you going to be putting into the 401k?
9: I'll basically be maxing it out.
1: Okay. So you're going to put in how much in dollars?
9: About $24,000.
1: Okay. We'll call it $2,000 a month. Okay. If I put that in the retirement calculator, that says that you're going to have at 65, $3.1 million. Okay.
9: Okay.
1: And for 25 years, you put in $24,000, and I'll have to add up what that is. You want to do that for me? Say 25 years times 24,000, and so that's going to be 200 and something thousand, I believe. But so the deal is this: everything above your contribution is taxable. So you're saying, what was the number?
2: 600,000.
1: Okay, 600,000. So he's telling you to save taxes on 600,000 of the 3.1 million. But for doing that, you get to pay taxes on $2.5 million.
9: Lovely.
1: You see what I'm doing?
9: Yep, I know exactly what you're doing.
1: The growth would be the total amount would be 3.1 of that 600,000 you put in, which is tax. You're going to pay taxes on the whole thing eventually if it's traditional, but you save on taxes today in present value dollars. On the 600,000. So to save taxes on 600,000 for a period of 25 years that you do have to pay back later, you end up paying taxes on $2.5 million. It's really bad math.
9: Okay.
1: Yeah. Now, and here's the other problem. We'll go ahead and take it a step further. If you have a Roth IRA, there's no mandatory withdrawals. I'm 65. I've got millions of dollars in Roth IRAs and 401ks, okay? And I'm not going to have to draw any of it at 72.5 on required minimum distributions, RMDs.
9: Okay.
1: And when I die, it passes to my heirs with no income tax.
9: Got it.
1: If you'd leave this $3.1 million to someone and it's all taxable under the new Biden laws that came in when President Biden was the Secure Act, they will have to pay taxes on the $3.1 million. You don't have to because you died, but you never got around to paying taxes on because you never drew it out. And so an inherited IRA is all taxable if it's traditional, and they have to do it within 10 years. So they're going to pay taxes on $300,000 a year for 10 years, which is crazy for your heirs. So it's harder in retirement. It's harder in inherited. And you pay light years more taxes. There's no case where this is not going to happen. Every one of these, any scenario. And so I'm flabbergasted that somebody could be this dumb and call themselves a financial advisor.
9: Yeah, yeah, I thought the same thing.
2: We're doing an investing event. We can give you a ticket to hang out at the investment event and learn a little bit more, and maybe we ought to give one to
1: your
2: financial advisor
1: No. I don't want them around. They need to stay away. I don't need to train that guy. He's already a poser. So no. Hang on, Jenna. We'll give you a ticket to the Investing Essentials that George Campbell and I are doing September 1st and 2nd. It's a 2-night event on much more sophisticated investing issues than that issue. So but that is a great example for you guys on why the Roth is so big. So in her case, the Roth saves on tax. She's paid taxes on the $600,000.
2: That's right.
1: It's an after-tax investment.
2: Uh-huh.
1: But you don't pay taxes on all the growth. It's tax-free. And taxes on $2.5 million would be $700,000-$800,000.
2: It's a no-brainer.
1: So it's almost a $1 million mistake. So you guys think I'm being dramatic and saying this guy needs to be fired. No, a guy that makes a $1 million mistake, you don't keep.
2: That's right.
1: And that's not dramatic. That's just
2: math.
1: Dramatically wrong.
2: Yeah.
1: You know, so, wow. Oh, you and I had one of those or two of those yesterday.
2: Yeah, the other day.
1: Where the financial advisors off the rails.
2: Not very good. Yeah, you have to vet these guys, and we have SmartVestor Pros that we vet. That you can interview them for yourself. They're trained on Ramsey principles, and you can trust that what they're telling you is based on how we teach things.
1: Yeah. Check now, if you want to get real technical, a little bit in the guy's defense, but it won't still might be much.
2: He was short-sighted. He was thinking about her taxes for the year. He wasn't thinking about long-term.
1: Well, even he could even be a total financial nerd. And so, okay, the present value of taxes on $600,000 is going to grow to this, okay? So if you don't pay taxes on $600,000, let's call that $200,000.
2: Okay.
1: What would that $200,000 grow to over 25 years?
2: Okay.
1: Not enough to offset the mistake he's making.
2: The million-dollar mistake.
1: But yeah. The present value formula is, you know, it's part of so my guess is the guy got so nerded out, he got twisted up in his own fish hooks.
2: That's very possible.
1: That's my guess. Maybe he's not as dumb as I thought, but he still ended up dumb. Because these guys that I grew up in that world, in the financial world, and most of the time they're not crooks. It's mm-hmm. not, and most of the time they're not really intellectually just dumb.
2: Are
1: That's not
2: just
1: it.
2: Trying
1: but
2: to...
1: they get paralysis of the analysis as if this stuff all happens in a vacuum instead of happening out here with flesh and blood and bruises and cuts and divorces and deaths and disabilities and job changes. And they forget that this stuff is not just it's not a simple linear formula because there's people involved.
2: Right.
1: And so you can't do that. So another fun example, while we're being nerds for mm-hmm. a minute, when the Roth first passed, we had the Financial Peace University class taught, and we had a retirement and insurance lesson. And then we had to go reshoot that because the Roth changed everything.
2: That's right.
1: Because everything was traditional before the Roth. Mm-hmm. That's how long I've been doing this. And what we kept doing was we got caught up in, me and the guy that was doing it, we got caught up in the same stupid trap of being nerds. Because here was the trap. In those days, you could put $2,000 into a Roth IRA. Back then.
2: That was the limit?
1: That was the max.
2: Wow.
1: Okay.
2: Okay.
1: So $2,000 into your Roth. And we kept saying, okay, but $2,000 after taxes is only $1,600 mm-hmm. or $1,400 sure. or whatever, mm-hmm. right? And we were trying to compare apples to apples, the $1,400 growth with the $2,000 growth,
2: mm-hmm.
1: which is accurate if you're in a test tube. But you're not living in a vacuum. You're not living in a test tube. Because what happens is when you tell people to do traditional or you tell them to do Roth, in either case, they put in $2,000. And so effectively, when you put in Roth, it took you almost $2,800 of income because you had to pay taxes on it to get to the $2,000. So it's not apples to apples to compare $2,000 Roth with $2,000 non-Roth. But nobody in the real world does that. They just max it out.
2: They're not thinking like that.
1: They just go, what did she say? She said, I'm fully funding yep. everything my 401k will. She didn't go, I have to calculate the after-tax implications. No, she's just like, I'm going to put in the full 2,000 or the full 8,000 or
2: whatever
1: the full,
2: they say.
1: Whatever the
2: put.
1: Number
2: yep.
1: is, right? And we don't calculate. But we were trying to nerd out and go, well, it's not really fair to compare 2,000 after-tax with 2,000. But in the real world.
2: No one's thinking like that.
1: People don't do that. They just fully fund the stupid thing. So, in a sense, when we tell you to do Roth, we're tricking you to put more money in.
2: Yes, I can see that.
1: Because it's an after-tax investment.

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6: 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And Sarah Bauer, the marketing director for Miller, in the studio with us to update us on happenings. Good morning to you.
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8: This is a Fox News alert. I'm Carmen Roberts. The alleged terrorist van driver in Berlin has been shot and killed. And the police confronted him a short time ago at a suburban area to Berlin. Police say that they believe that he was radicalized by Islamists. The new 21-year-old driver who plowed into a crowd at a Pride event yesterday in Berlin near the Brandenburg Gate, killing one person and injuring at least 29. The U.S. and Iran pause attacks on each other for a second night after nearly 2 weeks of strikes.
9: The White House has indicated that a variety of options remain on the table for President Trump as he explores options involving force and diplomacy.
8: Fox's Trey Yingst in Tel Aviv. 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
12: Hot and muggy weather to finish out the weekend today with partly cloudy skies and the high temperature reaching near 90. Through the overnight hours, there's a chance of thunderstorms occurring. Damaging winds could be a factor with a low temperature near 70. Going through Monday, we sustain the heat with highs back at about 90 degrees. Evening showers and thunderstorms are likely to happen. Beyond that disturbance, expect a quiet and steady pattern with highs sitting in the mid-80s and dry weather. Tracking Southwest Michigan's weather, I'm Storm 2-8 meteorologist Scott Larson.
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0: 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Hope is in Brooklyn, New York. Hi, Hope. Welcome to the Ramsey Show.
14: Hi. How are you?
0: Better than I deserve. What's up?
14: Yes, I am getting ready for retirement, hopefully in the next 4 years. And I want to find out if I'm ready for it, being that I had just purchased I purchased a new home last year. I put down about 30%. And I still owe about $220,000, but I want to find out if the $600,000 that I have in my 403B, I have my 3 months worth of expenses, and I'm on baby step six now, wanting to pay off that mortgage.
0: What do you make
14: in the next 5 years? I want to find out if I'm
0: what
14: ready
0: do you make?
14: For it, if I should retire.
0: What do you make?
14: Right now I make about $150,000.
0: Good for you.
14: And I know my pension will be about $90,000 a year.
0: Wow.
14: And yeah.
0: You're
14: and
0: in great
14: so
0: shape.
14: I don't know if I feel like that.
0: Okay. Is your $220,000, that's the mortgage, and you have $600,000 invested. Is the $600,000 invested in good growth stock mutual funds? Is it growing?
14: Right now I have about I have the option of putting what I invest now, which is 17% of my salary, in like a fixed.
0: No.
14: And then like put four.
0: No.
14: So I do that right now.
0: No.
14: 7%.
0: No, we don't do fixed.
14: I'm scared.
0: 7% sucks. No.
14: Okay.
0: You should have some good mutual fund options of some kind in that 403B.
14: I do. I did for a long time, and then in 2022, I got a little scared because
0: in 2022 you got scared.
14: Yeah, because I lost so much during the COVID, and then I waited.
0: No, you
14: to
0: didn't.
14: Get most of it back.
13: And did you pull it out?
14: I didn't pull it out.
0: Then you didn't lose it.
13: You've regained it and more.
14: Yeah.
0: But you pulled it out in 2022.
14: Yeah, and then I put it into fixed.
0: Yeah.
14: For 7%.
0: Major
14: so what
0: mistake.
14: What I do now is fixed.
0: Yeah, major mistake.
14: Okay.
0: I want you to be in good growth stock mutual funds, something like an S&P 500 type of a thing.
14: Okay.
0: Which I hope I can make you cry. Are you ready to cry? Okay? When you pulled that money out in 2022, if you had left it in there, it would now be $1.2 million. That's what that mistake cost you. Because in the last 5 years, the stock market has doubled.
13: Mm-hmm. You don't lose money unless you take it out.
0: Yeah, that's when you lose money. So you pulled it out, and then the best 5 years in the last 20 have happened. And so you just missed the biggest wave ever.
13: But if you
0: because
13: do,
0: you pulled it out at exactly the wrong time. Your timing is preciously horrible.
13: But if you do take that $600,000 and do what Dave is saying, and you've got four more years, you said you're looking at a four-year horizon. If you invest your $1,800 or your $1,900 a month, that still gets you to $1,042,000.
0: Yeah, you're gonna be, and that's in 4 years, okay. And so you're gonna have $1 million if you move it into good growth stock mutual funds, and you keep adding to good growth stock mutual funds for the next 5 years.
13: Don't
0: take it out. All right, just ride it, because you're gonna be making $100,000 a year as a pension.
14: Yeah.
0: And in that 5 years, get the mortgage paid off. And then that house is going to be worth $1 million, and you're going to have $1 million. And by the time you get to 70, you're going to have $4 million. Woo-hoo. So you're going to be fine. Live on your pension and let this all grow.
14: Yeah, it's just that, I grew up very, hand to mouth, and my parents are not very good with financials. So I did the bankruptcy thing. I even did the debt consolidation. So to be where I'm getting, like where I am now,
0: I think you're in pretty good shape. I just don't want you to be in fixed.
14: All right.
0: And growing up hand to mouth doesn't mean be dumb.
13: Yeah, you've gone far beyond that at this point.
0: Yeah, you're way beyond hand to mouth. You got $100,000 a year pension, a house that's going to be paid for by the time you retire, and $1 million will be in there if you go do what we tell you to do. And if we're half wrong, you're still okay.
14: Take it out of fixed and put it back in the stock market.
13: Put it back in the mutual funds.
0: Mutual funds, not the stock. It is the stock market, but good growth stock mutual funds, something like an S&P 500. That's what I would do, and I'm older than you.
13: Yeah, and start describing yourself based on who you are today, not who you were 50 years ago.
0: Yeah. I had to learn a lot, and I have learned a lot because of where I came from. That's a proper narrative, not I have to do fixed because I grew up on a dirt floor. No, you don't have to do fixed because you grew up on a dirt floor. Matter of fact, that's the reason to not do fixed.
13: Scarcity.
0: Yeah, exactly. And panic and fear and all those things. It's half glass full thing. Yeah, half glass empty. So, yeah, that's the thing. But it doesn't mean you need to take rash risks. I'm not telling you to put it in crypto or go to Vegas. And I'm not telling you to bet on DraftKings.
13: Right.
0: None of these stupid things. That's the other side of the coin, right, where you go crazy. And so, this is a steady and boring. It's just not as boring as fixed. So here's a good rule of thumb, folks. Give you a little math formula. Today's show
13: has been a math show
0: today so far. There's an old fashioned thing that was taught to us years ago, us math nerds, called the rule of 72s. If you take an interest rate and you divide it into the number of 72s, it'll tell you how long it takes a lump sum to double. So an example would be 7.2 interest rate divided into 72 would give you 10 years for the lump sum to double.
13: Mm-hmm.
0: Reverse it. I'm going to put, I'm going to invest it at 10% instead of 7%. Then it will double every 7.2 years,
13: mm-hmm.
0: right? And so that's basically what we're telling her.
13: Yeah.
0: Okay. Are you going to wait 10 years for this to double or 5 years for this to double? That's kind of the formula difference between 7 and 12. That's what's going to end up. So, and that's the 600,000 we're not touching. And if you just said, okay, I'm going to run this thing out at 11.8, which is the average that the S&P has done, divide that into 72, well, there you go. Now we've got about the time she retires, it's doubled, which is what you did.
13: Yeah.
0: And you can do that in your head. You don't need a calculator to do that. It's not bad at all. And so just divide the interest rate that you're going to invest in into 72.

0: calculator. It's nothing super fancy, but it's just an easy way to do it. And you can plug in and go, what if I put $100 a month at 12% from age 25 to age 65? It's $1,172,000. And the calculator will show you that. Okay? So I can be a millionaire if I invest $100 a month from age 25 to age 65 at an average of 12%. Where you get 12%? S&P has averaged 11.8 since it began 80 years ago. Okay. You know, one of the first things I discovered working in the financial world is how absolutely devastating it is when the breadwinner of a family dies. Grieving families are suddenly left behind, scrambling to pay bills and trying to make ends meet. 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
0: Jake's in New York City. Hi, Jake. How are you?
7: I'm very well. How are you?
0: Better than I deserve. What's up?
7: I drive an older car, a little bit higher mileage, and I was wondering if it would be smart or irresponsible to buy a $45,000 car around there.
0: Okay. Well, the way we determine if something's irresponsible around here is ratios and percentages. So let's play with some numbers for a minute. Number one, you pay in cash?
7: Probably putting down and then financing.
0: Okay. I can answer your question then. No, it's irresponsible.

0: You should never have a car payment. You should ride a bicycle before you have a car payment.
1: How long have you been listening to The Ramsey Show, Jake?
2: A couple years now.
0: Okay. Yeah. Cars are the largest purchase that Americans make that goes down in value. And they handcuff you financially. So you'd never need to finance one under any circumstances. There's not a circumstance ever in 35 years of doing the show we told somebody to buy a car and finance it. And if you're going to buy a car, you should measure all the things that you own that have wheels and or motors. And if the value of the total of those things, and all of those things go down in value, if it's wheels, motors, batteries, I don't care. You add it all up, and it goes down in value. If the total is more than half your annual income, you have too much tied up in things going down in value. So that's boats and campers and RVs and Sea-Doos and tractors and lawnmowers that are now $12,000 and all this crap. Right, and cars and cars and Teslas and cars and trucks and anything you want to add up, anything you want to have. And I've got a bunch of stuff with motors in it. I'm an old redneck. I like things with loud mufflers, and I like cars. I like trucks. I love all of it, but they all suck as an investment. And so they need to be a small part of your financial picture. Otherwise, you've got too much invested in things going down in value, and then you're scratching your head and wondering why you're broke, why you're doomed to be middle class.
1: Think about this, and this is something I've spent a lot of time thinking about. If you synthesize the data, you're going to end up with about 60% of working Americans having car payments. Then you look over and say, well, that's suspiciously close to the amount of people who are living paycheck to paycheck, which is also suspiciously close to the amount of Americans around 60% would say they are concerned about retirement because they don't have enough saved. That is a very interesting correlation. Yeah. It's the car payment.
0: They're concerned about their student loans for their kids because they still have theirs.
1: Yes, because you have a car payment. That's what's keeping you middle class. It's what's keeping you paycheck to paycheck. That's the money that you should have been reinvesting for your future. It's tied up in your car payment.
0: Yeah.
1: And many of us have two. So
0: in the car industry, the cars that they're building today are just fabulous. They're engineering works of art. I mean, most of the cars, there's a few of them piece of crap, but the vast majority of cars today are phenomenal. And boats, for that matter, phenomenal vehicles. And compared to, whatever, back in the day, okay? They don't make them like they used to. Thank God. They're a lot better now, but the car industry has also done a excellent job of making people associate their personal worth with what they drive instead of looking at maybe your net worth.
1: Yeah, absolutely. But
0: I am what I drive. Have you seen those lines of the jokes about if you drive this, you're this?
1: Yes, yeah. I have.
0: And some of them are funny and some of them you can't repeat. And so but yeah, they're funny as crud. And so,
1: but if you really look at it further, it's in direct opposition to what people say their intentions are.
0: Yeah.
1: Because when you talk to most people, they say, well, what do you want for your life? What do you want for your family? Well, I want for my kids. I don't want my kids to live the life I lived. I want to be able to send my kids to college. I want to be able to retire. I want to be able to play golf, right?
0: Yep.
1: You say all these things about what you want, but you're not showing it with your dollars if you're carrying around
0: with
1: a car
0: payment. Your actions and your behaviors. You're exactly right.
1: It's
0: so, Jake, you got us off on a tangent. But
1: yes, you did.
0: We're preaching at everybody else, not just you now. But no, you don't get to buy the car if you're going to do what we say. Not that one anyway. So, that's the angle. And, you're talking about that. That's a funny thing. When we started talking about this years ago, I was doing a seminar with a guy in the financial world. And he said that their company had done surveys and asked people, do you think it's important to save for your children's college? 97% said yes.
1: Yes.
0: How many of you are saving for your children's college? 3%.
1: Really? Wow.
0: 97% aren't doing what they say is important.
1: Yeah.
0: Isn't that, it's very interesting. Very interesting number. But I don't know if it's that today, but that was a long time ago.
1: But people will say they're not doing it because they can't, and they leave it there, and that's not the reason.
0: Exactly.
1: They're choosing not to.
0: Declan is with us in Atlanta. Hi, Declan. What's up?
3: Hey, how's it going? My question is, I was a third employee at my company. I own about 1.5% of it. I was offered to buy back my shares at a $50 million valuation.

0: in my opinion, is low for the company, which is fine, just because we're trying to get, you know, clean up the cap table a little bit.
1: Wait, I misunderstood probably, you. Did you say you own 1.5% of the company? It's worth $50 million.
0: Yes.
1: Your 1.5 is worth $50 million.
0: No. The company's worth $50 million.
1: Oh. Okay. So it's capitalized at $50 million. Can you sell your 1.5 for $750,000?
0: I could, in theory.
1: Well, no, it's not a theory. It's a question.
0: Yes, I could.
1: Okay. All right. And so, all right. Now your question's what?
0: I mean, I think the company's worth about $250 million, so it's quite low. So that's why part of the reason
1: I thought you said
0: sell.
1: It was worth $50
0: million. The shares are being offered to be purchased back at $50 million by the company at a $50 million valuation.
1: Uh-huh. Okay.
0: All
1: right. You're how old?
0: I'm 29.
1: And what do you make what do you make a year?
0: 155.
1: Okay, cool. All right, and your question one more time. You think it's worth a lot more than the valuation that they're offering to buy back at?
0: Yes.
1: And so your question is what?
0: My question is, so I bought or I exercised my options to purchase my shares this year,
1: mm-hmm.
0: Which cost me about 90% of my savings between the actual purchase of the shares and the AMT tax.
1: Mm-hmm.
0: So on the surface, I would never have sold the shares at the $50 million valuation because I think the company's worth about five times as much.
1: Yeah.
0: But I'm wondering if you think it's a bad idea to distill my savings by so much.
1: It's already, you already did it.
0: Well, I can still sell the shares that I purchased at the $50 million valuation.
1: And you bought them for what?
0: I mean, it varies in range from like $15 per share to up to...
1: I mean, you said you cleaned out your savings. What was the number you put to buy the whole thing?
0: Oh, well, I haven't paid all... Because the AMT tax, I don't have to pay until I actually pay taxes in 2027 for the 2026 year.
1: Honey, how much... What's the check you wrote to buy the shares?
0: I paid $17,000, but I'm expecting to pay another $80,000 in AMT tax.
1: Okay. All right. So you got $100,000+, including tax, invested, and it's worth $750,000.
0: Yes.
1: Okay. So let me ask you this. If you had $750,000 in the middle of the table in cash sitting in your kitchen table, would you go buy these shares? You would because you think they're worth 5X that.
0: Correct.
1: Yeah. I wouldn't. It's too big a gamble for me. Scares crap out of me. It's a startup company, brand new, and it's not even publicly traded, I don't think, is it?
0: No.
1: This is private stock. Yeah. And so their valuation is up to them on how they run their accounting. Yeah. Which is why it's all over the place.
0: And when they choose to.
1: Are they planning to take it to an IPO at some point?
0: I think it's more likely that we sell, which is another reason I chose to buy the shares when I did, because of the QSBS laws and the tax protections that are provided upon a QSBS liquidation.
1: Okay. So let me tell you, this is a, you're playing the roulette wheel in Vegas. And you've got it distilled down to where you don't think there's risk here. But basically, you put $100,000 on the table, and so far, they stacked chips in front of you that we think we can get $750 for. And you're going to push the $750 back on to another bet, hoping to get 5X that or 10X that. And sometimes you don't hit red. Sometimes you hit black. And you get Zippo. So you're sliding all your chips in the middle of the table, James Bond. This is a high-risk play.

0: 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Jade Washaw, Ramsey personality, number one best-selling author, is my co-host. Michelle's in Pensacola. Hi, Michelle. What's up?
1: Hi. So we're trying to figure out how we can get out of this constant spiral of going into the red every month. My husband has been teaching for 10 years, and he only makes $50,000. And so he has a second job working at a grocery store that they can only schedule him part-time, so at most he makes $80 a week. And then he's also trying to do lawn care on the side, trying to see if he can't find somebody to sell woodworking stuff to. We've both been door dashing, Uber eating, sparking all the side gigs that we can. And it feels like we're just spinning our wheels and we have no clue where to go to get income up. He's applied online and I've been listening to you for a few days. I know that you have to know somebody. And so that's been hard for him to find something else with a teaching degree. He's tried going into the military, and one branch said, no, you know, your GPA isn't high enough actually for that route. And so I don't know if I've heard about where you can make digital marketing stuff and sell it on Amazon and it's passive income, but I don't know how legit that is. And
0: it's not.
1: Yeah.
0: So how much debt are you guys carrying?
1: So I have student loans from years ago, that are actually in deferment right now. So
0: that's not causing you red then. Okay.
2: What was your degree in?
1: So I actually wasn't able to finish. I was dumb my first year of college. They told my high school said, go to a private school. It's great. And then I made stupid choices.
2: Well, what'd you study? What were you interested in?
1: At first it was chemistry, then I changed to teaching, and right now we've got 3 kids, 7 and under, and so to finish, I'm 1 semester away, but to finish, I would have to work a full-time teaching, you know, student teaching job while paying for the college classes and have to pay for child care while I'm doing that, and so I can't finish until my kids are old enough to go into school or we can rank them up.
0: So, wait a minute, what? How much debt? How much is on the student loans that you're not paying on?
1: It's about $60,000.
0: Okay, and what debts do you have that you're paying on? Car payment?
1: We have a truck that he uses for his landscaping and.
0: Mm-hmm. I don't care. What's it? How much
1: then we've
0: do you
1: got
0: owe
1: a family car.
0: How much do you owe on the truck?
1: We looked at the other day. We owe $24,000, and we could sell for $21,000.
0: Good, and what sell it? And what's the next one?
1: It's a van, and it's about the same. We can get $19,000 out of it.
0: Good.
1: But we owe $24,000 on it too. I just don't know what we would do because we can't get a loan or anything to get another car, and we wouldn't clear anything to have any vehicles after that.
2: What
1: so
2: other
1: know.
2: Debt?
1: That's it.
0: No credit cards.
1: No, we have a secured one, but it stays at zero. We only got it because of renting a car a few years ago, and so it's only got $500.
2: You're just making the payments on the 2 vehicles, and so it's just a struggle keeping groceries then and the lights on.
1: Yes.
2: Okay. How much are you bringing in as income every month combined, the two of you?
1: So I bring home probably at most on good months about $1,000. To $2,000 a month, but that's only during the summer while he's able to stay home with the kids or he does something.
2: And what's
1: else.
2: He bring home?
1: So he brings home the $50,000 from teaching, $80 a week from his grocery job, and
0: he's working 4 hours a week at the grocery store.
1: He makes $16 an hour, and they only schedule him from
0: four hours,
1: 3:30 to
0: $80 is 4 hours.
1: 10.
0: It's not even worth doing. It's not even worth doing. It's a joke.
2: $3,500 from the teaching and, I don't know, another less than $1,000 from the grocery store?
0: From everything, yeah.
1: Yeah. He brings home, after insurance and everything, we actually get home $3,000 from teaching.
2: Okay, plus your $4,000. Do you guys have a budget?
0: How much is your house payment?
1: The rent is $2,000.
2: Mm. Okay. Do you have a budget?
1: I just signed up the other day for the free trial with Every Dollar. And so we've been trying to figure that out.
2: Good. So we'll start there. And what you're going to find is what you've just discovered, which is obviously your rent's 50%. The rent's not the problem so much as the income is the problem.
0: Yeah.
2: But in the meantime, on that budget, the way you need to line it up is by your four walls and keep those things first and foremost right now. Obviously, you got to pay rent, right? You got to do that. You got to make sure lights and water and utilities are on. You've got to make sure you've got groceries and you've got to make sure you've got transportation. Now, aside from that, all of my focus would be geared towards we've got to work and find $3,000, $4,000, $5,000.
0: Not 4 hours a week, though, and call that a job.
1: Yeah.
0: The grocery thing, we've spent more time talking about it than he does working. I mean, he doesn't even go over there hardly. 4 hours. It's not even worth doing.
1: Yeah.
0: I mean, that's a joke.
1: And he's actually talked about stopping that.
0: What he needs to do is start tutoring. What does he teach?
1: And so he teaches PE, and that's actually something he's in the middle of trying to do is start like a homeschool co-op.
0: I don't want to start a homeschool co-op. I want to teach a kid to play basketball, $50 to $40 an hour.
2: Give him. Why can't he be a skills coach?
0: Yeah.
2: Offer. Everybody's in private sports. Why can't he do private teaching?
0: A buddy of mine that played he played D1 basketball, and he makes $50 an hour teaching 13-year-olds how to play basketball.
2: Yeah.
1: Yeah, like that's the homeschool thing he's trying to see.
2: Can he work with the school? Can he work with the school and do a camp and put on a camp? There's so many. The point is there's so many ideas. I'm worried that he's lost his spark.
0: There's a whole bunch of things he's doing not at all.
2: Yeah.
0: And you're listing them. An hour a week at landscaping, 4 hours a week at the grocery. None of this is anything. That's why you don't have any money. So we need something that we're working 40 hours a week at in addition to teaching.
2: Yeah, because
0: And then, by the way, if you've got all but one semester in chemistry and teaching, you can tutor chemistry. So go over at the high school and tell people that you tutor kids on chemistry. And they'll come to your house in the afternoons and you charge $40 an hour.
1: Okay, yeah. I didn't think about that.
0: I'm a chemistry major. It's a whole lot better than freaking DoorDash or $16 an hour bagging groceries.
2: Yeah.
0: Yeah. And these cars have to go. They're insanity. You guys have bought cars like you make six times as much income as you make. I mean, what the crud? A $25,000 truck? Are you crazy? That has got to go. So keep the van, get rid of the truck, and then quickly pile up enough money to get you a dumb butt $4,000 van and sell this dumb butt van. Your car payments are ridiculous.

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7: All right. Today's question comes from Grant in Montana. He says, you teach your listeners not to panic during a stock market downturn and to just hold on for the ride. Is there ever a scenario where one would consider changing their investment portfolio? For instance, if someone is getting close to retirement. That's an interesting question. Dave, I'll let you take that. What do you think? I mean, I could tell you what I would tend to...
1: Well, the people say when you get close to retirement to move it, that is a theory in financial planning called asset allocation. This says, the theory says when you're young, take more risk, and as you get old, move the assets away from risk because you need to be able to count on them.
7: Target date funds.
1: I disagree with the theory, and I certainly disagree with the implementation of the theory. And let me walk you through why. Okay, so the typical financial planner that follows that theory will tell you, okay, I'm 65. At 65, you should move your money towards bonds and growth and income mutual funds, which is largely bonds and dividend-paying stock companies, and get away from aggressive growth mutual funds, get away from growth stock mutual funds, get away from something that's an S&P, and move even into high-yield savings. Okay, so when you do that, you lower your returns from 10 to 12% down to 6 to, or even 5 to 8% would be your portfolio change. But you take less risk. The reason that is dumb is that when you retire, if you have saved substantial money, like we teach, and you get there and you've got $2 million, you've got $1 million, which people call here all the time that have or have the potential to. We talk to them all the time. We show people how to do that. So if you have $2 million, when you retire, you don't need the whole $2 million right then. So if it goes down a little bit the next year after you retire, it's not the big deal. Because all you're going to be doing is living off of a portion of the returns. You're not even going to be taking off all the returns. So if you've got $2 million and it's invested and it's making 10%, that's $200,000 a year. You probably don't need $200,000 a year. You're probably taking off $150,000. So you leave $50,000 in there. It's growing, and you never are touching the nest egg. So the nest egg can go up and down without really affecting your life. You don't need the safety. When you would need safety is if you have no money. Now, if you got $100,000, maybe.
7: Right.
1: But if you've got $1 million, it changes the whole scenario, or 500 to $1 million, or 2 million, or 5 million, or whatever it is. Okay? And so I've got substantial assets, millions and millions, so I've moved zero to safety. And here's the other reason that's dumb. Okay? I'm 65. I'm in good health. All right? I'm not overweight. I don't smoke. All that kind of stuff, right? So all the statistics say, once you make it to 65, average death age of a male now is 74, females is 76. But that includes infant mortality.
7: Okay.
1: So when you make it to 65, the average death age is more like 90.
7: You got a long ways to go is what you're saying.
1: Yeah. So I got 25 freaking years for that to make 6% or make 12%. And I'm not doing that. So that's just dumb. That's why I think the asset allocation theory is just bogus, because it assumes everybody's going to need all the money right now, which you don't, mm-hmm. and that you're going to die right now, which you're not.
7: I think you're right. I think this question is probably someone who doesn't have a lot there, and when it downturns, it probably makes them feel the significance of whatever they're pulling off of it.
1: Now, what I would do to his question, and it's a good question, is there ever a scenario consider changing the investment portfolio? Yes. I would change my investment portfolio. When I have a mutual fund that is not keeping up with other mutual funds of its category.
7: Yeah, I agree with that.
1: And so if I've got the S&P 500 is the baseline of the stock market. And so if my growth stock mutual fund is not outperforming that regularly on average over a long period of time, not in one day,
7: right.
1: not
7: over
1: in
7: time.
1: One month, not even in one year, but if I look at mine about once a year and I go, okay, is this thing trend lining? It should be competing with the S&P and beating it.
7: Above it, yeah.
1: If it's coming in less than the S&P, I should just be in the S&P. It'd be dumber, okay? Be easier. I could just dumb it down. And I've got aggressive growth stock mutual funds. I don't compare those to the S&P. I compare those to the other indexes that are measuring that market.
7: Right.
1: So I want to know other aggressive growth stock is mine underperforming them? Then I would change my portfolio.
7: But you're not changing your strategy. You're just changing your funds at that
1: point. I'd change the funds. I would even change the strategy, but only over a long viewpoint. When you ask this kind of question, when you change your investment portfolio, it's often people that are looking at it every day, and that'll drive you nuts.
7: Yeah.
1: So you need to think on this, think in blocks of time of a year and 5 years and 10 years. And when you think of blocks of time like that, then is there something indicating you need to change your mix? Yeah, that'd be okay. That'd be fine. And or if something has happened and, you know, your view of the world is different, okay, that's fine. So I'll give you an example. If I died and Sharon looked at what we were doing and said, okay, I understood it when Dave and I were doing it, but I don't like it. I don't like that. I'm going to go all safe just because I want to sleep better.
7: Uh-huh.
1: Well, she could do that. That would be okay. And so if I talk to someone that's 78 on the air here and I'm talking to them, any amount of variance is going to cause them to stay awake at night. I'll just put them in high yield savings. That's fine. Just, I'd rather you sleep at night than, you know, do this. But there's all kinds of evidence that says you'd be fine doing it the other way. But if your emotions can't handle it, then that's your risk tolerance. Then we wouldn't do that. We wouldn't tell you to do that. But, the funny thing about the financial world, and it seems like today's been the day on this. Last 2 days, but, is that the stuff we're taught in that world, and George is studying the CFP materials right now, Certified Financial Planning materials, and he and I are having this great discussions over some of the crap they're shoveling out. And he's learning some good stuff academically, but it's also is that they present this stuff like it came from the Bible or something, like it's absolute truth because it came from this group of nerds. And this asset allocation model that you have to move to safety as you get towards 65 years old is taught with such fervor that it's as if you don't believe it, you don't believe in the law of gravity or something. And so me being on the air for 30 years saying, I don't believe it, I think it's a bad plan.
7: Mm-hmm.
1: All those guys, they go bananas on Dave Ramsey. Dave Ramsey doesn't know, but he's going to cause all these people to lose everything they own. They're all going to be poor because of Dave Ramsey. No, they're not. They have a lot more money. So,
7: do you have the same philosophy, for things like 529s? As the child gets closer to,
1: same one.
7: Keep the same.
1: Yeah, because here's the thing. You're not taking the risk. The day they go to college, some of that money's not going to be touched for 4 years.
7: That's right. It still has time.
1: And so if the market, if Trump bombs Iran and the market drops,
7: it has time to recover.
1: Don't panic and take it all out and lock your losses in. You know, in 2008, when the market went in half, people talked to Warren Buffett and said, Mr. Buffett, you lost $1 trillion today, or you lost $1 billion today. He goes, I didn't lose anything. I hadn't sold it. You lock your losses in when you sell it. As long as you're holding it, you're riding the roller coaster, and no one gets hurt on a roller coaster except those that jump off in the middle of the ride. And so the same thing's true there. Now, what you could do if you're coming into college, and let's say you got $200,000, I might pull the first year out and put it in high-yield savings.
7: Mm-hmm.
1: Put 50 over there.
7: You know you got it.
1: And then that other 150, and then maybe the next year I start talking about that. But the chances of that statistically being down over 4 years?
7: Very slim.
1: Almost zero.
7: Yeah.

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7: I'm Roger Sternbriller, and police shot and killed a man they say was behind a deadly vehicle attack at a Pride event this weekend.
8: He's been identified by police as 21-year-old Abdul B, a German citizen born in the country but has family ties to Lebanon. He's known by police after committing other crimes in the past.
7: Fox's Rebecca Castor says this appears to be an Islamic terrorist attack. One person died. 29 others were hurt. The U.S. pausing its attacks on Iran for a second day, saying they hope for a settlement. But Democratic Arizona Senator Mark Kelly says the White House didn't know what it was doing from the start.
9: This was about regime change. Then it became about nuclear weapons, then about ballistic missiles, then about the Navy. They are flailing here.
7: Kelly on NBC's Meet the Press. 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
11: 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Are you dismayed with the negative tone and nasty tone the GOP race for governor has taken?
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13: Hot and muggy weather to finish out the weekend today with partly cloudy skies and the high temperature reaching near 90. Through the overnight hours, there's a chance of thunderstorms occurring. Damaging winds could be a factor with a low temperature near 70. Going through Monday, we sustain the heat with highs back at about 90 degrees. Evening showers and thunderstorms are likely to happen. Beyond that disturbance, expect a quiet and steady pattern with highs sitting in the mid-80s in dry weather. Tracking Southwest Michigan's weather, I'm Storm 2-8 meteorologist Scott Larson.
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14: 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John is in San Francisco. Hey, John, what's up in your world?
15: Hey, thanks for taking my call.
14: Sure. How can we help?
15: So I'm dealing with three pending debt collection lawsuits right now, and I have another account that's still in collections that's probably going to turn into a fourth lawsuit if I don't get it resolved soon. I'm trying to negotiate settlements, and it's been pretty overwhelming. Does it make sense to hire an attorney to fight them or even look into, like, Chapter 7 as a last resort? I don't think I'm there yet, but wanted to know all my options.
16: What's the amount?
14: How much do you owe these guys?
15: So the four in total is $21,000.
14: Mm-hmm.
15: 21.6. The two I'm trying to negotiate, the lowest will come down to $6,000. I tried offering $3,000, but, they won't budge. I do have around $8,000 in savings just to try to deal with this, but...
14: You've got two in court, is that right?
15: So three in court.
14: Okay, and the three in court are how much? Give me the amounts on those each.
15: Okay, so one's 3.1 or $3,100.
14: Okay.
15: The other is $4,300.
14: Mm-hmm.
15: Third one is $5,500.
14: Okay, and these are credit cards or what?
15: They were personal loans that I took out in my early 20s.
16: So you can't take the $8,000 and clear the top two?
14: Yeah, you could. Have they offered you settlements on any of these?
15: They offered $6,000 to take out of the first two that I mentioned.
16: Love that.
14: Okay, that's $7,400 discounted to $6,000. Okay, so you could do that, I mean, you'd be down to two. And then you got $5,500. Now, personal loans, are you talking about with a bank or a rip-off finance company or what?
15: Yeah, it was just like through the bank or through,
14: What do you make?
15: $95 a year.
14: Why are you behind on these little bitty loans if you make $95 a year?
15: So I only started making 95 for, I think, about a year. Before that, I was making maybe 65 at most.
14: Yeah, but if you make 95, you could have cleared 21 in 1 year. Why haven't you?
15: I also have some more debt on top of that.
14: How much?
15: $12,000.
14: On what?
15: About $7,000 in credit cards and the rest in student loans.
16: Okay. What about
14: how much do you owe on your car?
15: No car payments.
14: Are you married?
15: Yes. And not married. I have a girlfriend and one kid.
16: Okay.
14: How old are you?
15: 31.
14: Okay.
16: Okay. And I'm putting family in air quotes. Is everybody together? Like you all live together?
15: Yes.
16: And you're all contributing? Okay. Okay.
15: Yeah, I do want to get married. I just want to deal with the debts first before. I don't want her to be liable for any of this.
14: She's not going to be liable for it.
16: Yeah, that's neither here nor there. I think part of cleaning up the situation, all of this is a mess, not just the financial side. So part of cleaning up this situation is going to involve the relational side too. And I think you'll be shocked at how much peace you get from putting a nice little bow on your family situation and making it legal. And then now you can actually have real support as you go and start cleaning up this mess. And to Dave's point, you make $95,000 a year.
14: You are not bankrupt. That's one of your answers. Okay.
16: Yeah, you're not even bankrupt. Chance. Take the money that you have, clear off the first two. Now you've got the $5,500 one, and you never said what the fourth one was.
14: Well, it's
15: The first one was 9,200.
16: 92. Okay.
14: Okay.
16: And that one's not even in court yet, so you kind of have to focus on what you need to focus on. The first two that are in court, you can clear those, and then you're not going to be far away from getting the money that you need to clear the third one.
14: You make enough money to just pay these.
16: Yeah.
14: Especially if you get settlement offers. So pile up, you know, you've got 8,000 now. We're going to spend six of it and get rid of these two. Get it in writing before you give them any money. Don't give them money unless you get the settlement in writing. The $6,000 offer come in writing on email?
15: Yeah, I can ask for it. The only thing that concerned me was that they wanted, like, my bank account number.
14: No, I'll wire you the money, or I'll give you a prepaid debit card number. Go get a prepaid debit card for $6,000. Do not give them access to your checking account under any circumstances.
15: Okay.
14: They'll clean you out. They lie. Okay. But, you know, you can clear every bit of this, and there's nothing to panic about. Here's the deal. You're going to have to get proactive and get after this.
16: Yeah, you're in a state of
14: chaos. You've been screwing around for a year.
16: Your life is just in chaos, and you need to clean it up. Like I said, go ahead and marry the girl. You need a budget and see where this $9,500 is going, or $95,000 is going every year. You need to put some formation to your life, and I think that that's going to help you out a lot. And I think that this is just the kick in the pants you need to.
14: Yeah,
16: to
14: no get more there. Eating out, no more partying, no more happy hour, no more nothing. All you're going to do is work and pay bills and get your life back. Your life is screwed up upside down because you're not addressing these things, and they're coming after your throat. And so, you know, you got to address them. The good news is we can get rid of two of the four that are pending going towards this. Cut up the credit cards. Get on a budget. You can clean every bit of your debt, all of it, everything you've told us about in a year, everything. And what we'll do is we'll set you up on the Every Dollar account. And, so our suggestion is clear those two. Get married this weekend. Doesn't cost any money. She's not liable just because you got married. And then the two of you sit down as a husband and wife and start building a life together, which involves cleaning this mess up. But y'all are just running around acting like you're freaking 16 years old. And you're getting your head taken off doing it. So this is no longer a game. We're down into adult land now. And that's what we've got to play. You got to play serious. And no, you're not bankrupt. And no, you know, you don't need an attorney, because if you go to court with or without an attorney, and the question the judge asks is this a valid debt? Yes. Have you paid it? No. Guilty. That's simple. Yeah. You lose the case, because it's not a question of your character. It's not a question of what happened. It's not a question of you didn't have a job. It's not a question of your mama. It's not a question of nothing. Just simple. Did you pay the debt that you owe? No. Boom. Judgment. Okay? That's simple. A lawyer can't keep that from happening. The only thing a lawyer could do is maybe could be negotiating better than you've been negotiating. Because your offer here of $6,000 is not a great offer. But given that you've got eight, I'd do it in a heartbeat.
16: Yeah, but, plus, it's been around forever. So it's time to just case closed.
14: Yeah. So these things, when we ignore them and sweep them under the rug, we not only get a lumpy rug, they have a high rate of resurrection. And now you have zombies walking all through your... They come up out of the grave, and you have zombies walking through your house. And because we didn't deal with them. And so what you've got to do...

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0: Patrick's in Madison, Wisconsin. Hi, Patrick. How are you?
10: Hey, how's it going, Dave?
0: Better than I deserve. What's up?
10: So, I'm 23 years old. I recently graduated college, been working for a little bit here, and I anticipate my salary over the next year being about $85,000.
0: Good. What did you get your degree in?
10: I'm working in software. That wasn't exact. I studied business. But,
0: okay. Good.
10: Great. Where life brought me right now.
0: Yeah. Well done. Good for you. 23 and 85K is no chump change. Good job.
11: Good job.
10: Thank you. And so I have, I guess my question here, I have about $25,000 in student loan debt.
0: Mm-hmm.
10: And that's about, I think it's 4.25% right now.
0: Mm-hmm.
10: Whereas I could, initially I was trying to pay that off as aggressively as possible, but now I'm kind of doing some of the math here, and my Roth 401k, I could hit the 24,500 limit there, and that seems to be a lot more money in the long time. So I did the math. I calculated the difference between what I would otherwise, I'd probably otherwise do about $10,000 toward that per year.

0: really looking at $15,000 per year compound up until I retire. And it almost seems more, the math checks out to where maxing out the
1: Roth 401k. You're leaving things out of your math formula, though. The things you left out of your math formula are probability of completion and also risk. And neither one of those are mathematically factored in. And you've added risk by leaving the student loan in place. And here's what we found. We did the largest research project on millionaires in North America ever done. We studied 10,167 of them. The number of them that said, Dave, we became a millionaire by not paying off my student loan and instead investing, was precisely zero. No millionaires did your plan. None. They all said, I'm going to get completely clear of debt, have a clean life, be 23 years old and making $85,000 and be investing aggressively. You should pay off that $24,000 in 1 year or less if you're making $85,000 and you're 23 years old. And then start your 401k. And don't put a dime in investments until you get that stupid student loan cleared up. This is not a freaking pet. It's not a leverage project. You left risk out of your equation.
0: I guess I'm just worried about, like...
1: Okay, you do what you want to do. I told you what to do. Now you go do what you want to do. Aaron is in Cincinnati. Hey, Aaron, welcome to the Ramsey Show.
2: Hey, thanks for having me.
1: Sure.
2: So my question is, we're at basically baby step five, I would say, somewhat. My wife's family, they have 30 acres. They gifted the kids all an acre. And, we sold our house last December and we moved in with them, and her uncle's going to be the one building the house, at a much better price than what we could ever buy. And so my question is, so we have, the numbers of basically, $130,000 down for the house. And I'm wondering, if I should, depending on how the build goes, to cash in my wife's 401k of $37,000 in case things go over at the end. I have $127,000 in my 401k, and she's a stay-at-home mom with our two kids.
1: No, you should not cash in a 401k to do a build. And no, you should not be $37,000 over on your build. You need to do a budget in detail and then pick the appliances and the tile, and the flooring, and the brick, and the roof that fits the budget.
2: Right.
1: And if your uncle does know what he's doing, the budget should be accurate.
2: Right. I guess the concern was her sister and brother both build houses by the same guy, and I guess the what gets thrown around is always, it's going to cost what's going to cost, and they try to stay within budget, but with...
1: He doesn't know what he's doing.
2: I guess one could assume that, right?
1: Yeah. I mean, because I just built a house, and it was millions of dollars, and it was within 1% of budget. Because the builder put the budget together. We went over the budget before we broke ground, and I told the decorator, my wife, and the builder, this is the freaking budget. We're not spending more than this, so make it work. And guess what? We did.
2: Okay. All right.
1: Don't
2: good
1: plan to fail.
2: No, I don't want to plan to fail.
1: Well, I mean, you're hiring a guy that fails. The last two times he failed.
3: And you're already thinking about
1: how to cover
3: in
1: the
3: a
1: failure.
3: 401k.
1: How am I going to cover the failure? No, we're not going to do that. That's not an okay way of doing this. This is what happens when your uncle builds your house. They draw the plan on a paper bag on the hood of a pickup.
3: I sure hope not.
1: God. No. No, no, no, no, no, no, no, no, no, no. Don't do that. No. Guys, when you're building a home, the reason people screw up building homes is you need a detailed blueprint that produces a detailed budget, that produces a detailed schedule, line by line by line. So before you break ground in June, you should know in March we're putting in the trim. The cabinets are going in February. We know exactly when they're happening. To the day. February the freaking 12th. And the cabinets are going to cost this because we bid them out. The The plumbing fixtures are going to cost this because we bid them out. There's this many bathrooms, this many toilets, and this many sinks. And we're not buying the engraved sink. We don't have a budget for it. Or we are buying the engraved sink because we have a budget for it. Whatever. I've done both. But, yeah, the gold inlay crap or whatever that goes in the formal powder bath. Shoot me. But I did buy it. Yes.
3: I was going to say, I know you got it, though.
1: Yeah, you know I got it. You know, it's SWI.
3: Sharon wants it.
1: But we didn't make it up after we started.
3: You didn't go over
1: that
3: budget.
1: That was in the deal when we started. The powder bath gets extra upgrade, right?
3: But when you set your budget, surely a portion of it is that contingency, that 1% or whatever that it will go over. Like,
1: you can have in your mind a contingency.
3: Yeah, but
1: or whatever.
3: If you say
1: you just have the money to cover it, but
3: yeah.
1: Don't plan on, well, we just don't know. We're making this crap up as we go.
3: You can't.
1: Because, I mean, I built a house one time, and a country music star built a house across the street, and it took them 2 years longer, and they spent literally twice as much money.
3: It's unbelievable.
1: To build the exact same square footage. And both of them massive houses. Mm-hmm. Both of them massive. But because the country music star and her decorator used the I'm going to build by change order method. I'm going to make it up as I go.
3: I'm going to look at it and then decide I don't want it and change it.
1: Yeah. And they would put stuff in, tear stuff out, put stuff in, tear stuff out, reorder stuff. The builder was ready to shoot them both.
3: Wow.
1: It was like a career house. He couldn't get away from it. It was like the worst nightmare of next door to the best possible scenario. So you don't have to do that. And if your relative is incompetent, don't use your relative.
3: Yeah, because he knew that going in.
1: Yeah, and, he's giving us a good deal. He's not giving you a good deal if he's going to be $37,000 over. That's not a good deal. You have to have a predictable environment in these things and control the controllables. It's project management. And when you do that, then you're going to be fine. And be careful about building on family land where we're all in a compound. What happens when you want to sell it?
3: Yeah, that's a good point.
1: Who's going to be pissed? All of them. Because you broke up the commune.
3: You're locked in.
1: Yeah. But Daddy gave me a free acre. Yeah, but it comes with you're stuck there forever.
3: Life.
1: And the number of times you want to live there forever is pretty close to zero. So be careful with that part, too.
3: Wow.
1: Nope, we don't cash out 401ks to go cover overages that shouldn't have occurred because we should have had a good budget. Moral of the story. And that's how you do it. So my builder and I were laughing about this. He's become a good friend. The last three guys that built houses for me are all good friends because we simply developed a plan and executed the plan.
3: You didn't give him a headache.
1: And I'm the easiest guy. I wrote checks exactly when I was supposed to because I had the money and there's no bank involved. There's no appraiser involved.
3: Yeah, that's great for
1: them. There's no bullcrap involved. And so we just write a check, build the house and write a check, take a monthly draw. They get their money. They stay on track. They don't have any issue with me as long as they're on track. And if something's wrong, we come over, we look at it, we fix it, and we keep going.
3: Yeah.
1: We stay on track. So he said, you need to write a book on how to build a house. But it really wouldn't be that long. I just covered it in that segment. If you want to win with money in 2026, you can't keep living normal. Normal's broke. You need a plan. Get a personalized plan and start living like no one else by downloading our Every Dollar app today.
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6: The suspect is dead. I'm Roger Stern, Fox News. Police in Berlin have shot and killed a man they believe drove a van into a Pride event yesterday, killing one person and injuring 29 others.
7: German officials say all the evidence points to this being an Islamist terrorist attack because the suspect is a known radicalized member in Islamic circles. He's been identified by police as 21-year-old Abdul B, a German citizen born in the country but has family ties to Lebanon. He's known by police after committing other crimes in the past. Authorities didn't share what those were. Police believe Abdul was driving a white van that drove into a crowd near Berlin's massive Pride Festival Saturday night.
6: Fox's Rebecca Castor. The U.S. military says it's holding off on more strikes against Iran. At least for now, here's Fox's Madeline Rivera.
8: The U.S. says for now they do want to give diplomacy some room to breathe. And to that point, Iran and Oman held talks in Tehran over the past couple of days. And the conversation revolved mainly around the Strait of Hormuz. A spokesperson for Iran's foreign ministry says there was tangible progress made, but that negotiations will continue. The pause comes as the New York Times reports there are concerns that an escalation would further deplete the Pentagon's stockpile of interceptors and munitions. U.N. Ambassador Mike Waltz is dismissing the report, saying the U.S. remains locked and loaded, and that more assets are moving into the region.
6: Meanwhile, Saudi Arabia and the Iran-backed Houthis are trading attacks after the Houthis targeted Saudi ships moving through the Red Sea. President Trump has warned he would hold Iran responsible and inflict major military punishment if the Houthis were to continue their attacks. Democrats say the White House doesn't know what it's doing and has mishandled this situation from the very start. 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
6: Maine Democrats have selected a replacement nominee in this year's race for the U.S. Senate, which could determine Senate control. Fox's Alexis McAdams in Bangor, Maine.
20: 100 days until the midterm election, and Maine's Democratic Party leadership picking a new candidate. One time, State Senate President Troy Jackson will challenge longtime incumbent Republican Senator Susan Collins. This after Graham Plattner went from Democratic rising star to out of the race. Plattner had already won the Democratic primary. Now his replacement picked by party delegates, not voters. Some Mainers tell us the process reminds them of the Democrats' 2024 switch from President Biden to Kamala Harris.
6: Incumbent Republican Senator Susan Collins wasted no time trading fire with her new opponent, saying Jackson is too radical for Maine. He went after her for giving tax cuts to the rich and not protecting health care. More than 85 million people in the central U.S. sweating under a heat dome. Here's Fox Weather's Adam Klotz.
21: Going into the final week of July, and we're going to be talking about heat in a big way across the country. Beginning Monday, nearly 150 million Americans will be seeing temperatures of 90 degrees or higher. Basically, that lingers through the week, getting down to 110 million. But it is going to be a hot week across the country. A lot of folks are going to notice it here on this Sunday. 100 degrees in Kansas City, 101 degrees in Denver, 102 there in Dallas. Some of these will be record breakers as you're really stretching across the heartland there from Texas, Colorado into Wyoming, anywhere from 100 to 106, 107 degrees. Expect some records to fall with all of this heat the next couple of days.
6: The heat dome likely to shift west in the coming days. Tropical storm Genevieve strengthened into a Category 3 hurricane in the Pacific Ocean southwest of Mexico, but it remains at sea. It is not threatening land. I'm Roger Stern, and this is Fox News.
12: hot and muggy weather to finish out the weekend today with partly cloudy skies and the high temperature reaching near 90. Through the overnight hours, there's a chance of thunderstorms occurring. Damaging winds could be a factor with a low temperature near 70. Going through Monday, we sustain the heat with highs back at about 90 degrees. Evening showers and thunderstorms are likely to happen. Beyond that disturbance, expect a quiet and steady pattern with highs sitting in the mid-80s in dry weather. Tracking Southwest Michigan's weather, I'm Storm 2-8 meteorologist Scott Larson.
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22: You know, when I saw this number, I thought to myself, this is not even possible. But I bet you, for you, it's possible, and maybe even for me. How many times has the average person touched their phone in a day to look at it?
23: So you're asleep for 8 hours, so we're down to 16 active, right?
22: Right.
23: Let's say 10 times an hour, maybe, so 160?
22: Close. 186.
23: Oh, it was really close.
22: Yeah. And so what they have found, a new research study, that if you have 2 weeks without your phone, so you put your phone away for two whole weeks.
23: Sure.
22: Okay, you're in a, it's doesn't even exist in your world, is that you're going to improve your focus by the cognitive equivalent of being 10 years younger.
23: Just for 2 weeks?
22: So you put it away for two. Could you live without your phone for 2 weeks?
23: Just because of communication and games and social media apps and work? No. I mean, we've become too reliant on it. I wouldn't be able to get into my email at work to turn on the radio station because it all runs through my phone.
22: Yeah, I think it'd be so hard. We should probably try that as a challenge one day.
23: I'm watching a softball game on my phone right now as we're doing the show. You think I can put it away? Here, here.
22: Are you really watching a softball game?
23: Yes.
22: Is one of the girls playing?
23: Yes.
22: How'd they do it?
23: Just started. 0-0 shoot. McKenzie has a strikeout. But what I'm saying is I couldn't do it for two weeks.
22: See, now, this is interesting because, see, I should be getting a discount.
23: Why should you be getting a discount?
22: Because you're not fully here.
23: What did you say?
22: Exactly.
23: Okay. You wouldn't even have noticed.
22: I would have.
23: If I didn't.
22: I did.
23: Maybe
22: notice.
23: If I cheered a couple of times, you'd notice.
22: So think about that. Next time you have your phone, if you just put it away for 2 weeks, you could be cognitively 10 years younger.
23: Bad chance that's ever happening.
22: And on that happy note, welcome, ladies and gentlemen, boys and girls of all ages. This is the Kim Komando Show. I am, of course, America's digital goddess. 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
22: Yes. And if you want to join us here on the show, if you go over to commando.com, there's a link at the top that says Ask Kim. 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Alrighty then, here are some things that you need to know to make sure that you are always tech smart. And by the way, these are things that you can really use to sound incredibly with it at dinner parties and family reunions and softball games. Just saying.
23: Still 0-0.
22: All right. There's a company here in the United States called AccuSensus. They operate in 20 states. These are AI-powered traffic cameras.
23: Okay.
22: Okay. Now, these are just not ordinary AI traffic cameras that will detect if you are, say, speeding through Paradise Valley. Hello. That's what I do.
23: Allegedly.
22: Yes, allegedly. What I do is, as I'm going through Paradise, because you know where they are, because everybody slows down. That's what happens. Everybody slows down. So I fear on the chance that I may be going like 41 instead of 40. So I always go, hi. Hi.
23: Huh? Wait a minute. You smile for the camera?
22: Oh, yes.
23: But you're making it easier for them to give you a ticket.
22: They're going to send the ticket anyway.
23: No, I do this. Okay. I take my hand and I put it over my face.
22: Okay, well, that's good driving technique.
23: You can't. Look, I got an opening right here. I'm still safe.
22: The cameras take high-res photos straight through your windshield. So if the AI spots a phone or you don't have your seatbelt on, it will crop the image, flag it, a human reviews it, and then a ticket lands in your mailbox. Just like that. They say your image gets deleted in 15 minutes if there's no violation. So the recording camera went.
23: Your image gets sold to the highest bidder.
22: They say data only goes to the government agency that has hired them.
23: Liars.
22: But one North Carolina official straight up admitted he had no idea if anyone was actually enforcing these privacy promises. So bottom line here is that nobody is. Okay, just saying.
23: But first of all, what does it matter? If that camera is deleting my picture, the other 37 other cameras on businesses and people's phones and people's glasses, they've got me anyway. It doesn't matter.
22: Yes.
23: We're in too deep.
22: But, you know, the time of, like, where that cop's going to pull you over because you have your phone in your hand, it's over.
23: No, it's just going to be some drone that drops a ticket on your hood.
22: That's it. Here's a question that pops up here on the show. So you tell an AI chatbot to create a beautiful image of the Golden Gate Bridge or the Manhattan skyline or a beautiful Arizona desert sunset, which, by the way, there are no more beautiful sunsets in the entire world than Arizona. I can tell you that right now. And then you have AI tweak it. You tell it to make it better until finally you're like, yes, that's it. Then you post it on social media. You're like, look at what I just did. Do you own that image?
23: I would say you own a part of it.
22: Engineer Stephen Thaler used his own AI software to create an original image, and then he tried to register the copyright with his AI listed as the creator. The copyright office said, nope. So he sued. It went all the way to the Supreme Court. The answer came back the same way that it started. Here's the bottom line. A machine cannot own anything under United States law. Not a patent, not a copyright, not a single brushstroke. The art exists, but it has no legal owner.
23: So he couldn't copyright it either.
22: No.
23: Him is the person.
22: Right.
23: So anyway, it's free use, public domain. Anyone can do it. Scoop it up and go ahead and use it to sell tangerines.
22: Meanwhile, Adobe issued a big press release. They say nearly half of all U.S. consumers are using TikTok as a search engine. Yeah. A jump of 20% in 2 years. Now, if you dig a little deeper, how many people live in the United States?
23: 330 million.
22: Okay. They sampled 807 consumers and 2,200 small business owners to come up with 50% of all consumers.
23: Sounds like radio ratings.
22: It does.
23: Oh, two people listen? That means you have 150,000 listeners.
22: It also said that Google, Reddit, and ChatGPT are more trustworthy.
23: Okay. These 800 people said that.
22: I guess what it said. 200 business owners. Let's just, we'll say 1,000 people.
23: All right, we'll round up.
22: And they say the TikTok, they like TikTok because they feel like it's better recommendations. It feels more natural.
23: So that's why people get paid to advertise stuff through TikTok, though, because they make their sponsored ads and they make them sound more trustworthy.
22: Of course. I mean, you ask TikTok for a plumber, you get a guy unblocking a sink to a Drake remix.
23: Sure. I mean, well, let me ask you. You weren't one of these 1,000 people. Let's say you wanted a new umbrella for the poolside table. How are you going to find which one you want?
22: I'm
23: going to
22: use AI.
23: Okay, but I mean, is that different than a Google search, a TikTok search, a YouTube search for you?
22: Yes, because I can say I want this size. Well, I'll tell you what I am doing. It's kind of the same thing. I'm looking for chairs for the new podcast set.
23: Okay.
22: I have the dimensions. Well, first I went to ChatGPT and I said, analyze the sets for all the top podcasts and tell me what size chairs that they're using. And it analyzed Joe Rogan, Call Me Daddy, all the other ones. Okay. And it came back and said, these are the size chairs that these people are using. And then I put those dimensions into ChatGPT and Gemini and said, find me these chairs.
23: Well, I don't see any chairs over there.
22: Because I haven't ordered them yet.
23: But you found one.
22: I found one.
23: Okay.
22: But now I'm negotiating because they're always back ordered. It doesn't matter what you want to buy in the furniture. It's like, that's going to be 6 to 8 weeks. I'm like, no, we don't understand.
23: You can get these in April 2027.
22: Yes. Nice. Summer's here. 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All right, still to come, we have your phone calls and, of course, more great stuff here on the Kim Komando Show. 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
3: Hot and muggy weather to finish out the weekend today with partly cloudy skies and the high temperature reaching near 90. Through the overnight hours, there's a chance of thunderstorms occurring. Damaging winds could be a factor with a low temperature near 70. Going through Monday, we sustain the heat with highs back at about 90 degrees. Evening showers and thunderstorms are likely to happen. Beyond that disturbance, expect a quiet and steady pattern with highs sitting in the mid-80s in dry weather. Tracking Southwest Michigan's weather, I'm Storm 2 Meteorologist Scott Larson.

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0: 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Thank you. Thank you. Finally, somebody understands who I am.
2: Yeah, you're already on the air, Glenn. You don't have to suck up.
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2: There's a place where I go. 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